0: and thank you so much for joining us. I don't know what I'm about to take off running because I got Jonathan Nelson with me. What's up, man?
1: What's up, Cedric Bailey? I don't know. Like this is I don't know, year 15, year 20, year 10. I don't know how many years we've been talking and interviewing together, and you're still doing it, sir, and you look mighty good.
0: Well, thank you, man. I just turned 64, you know.
1: Oh, no, don't. Okay, but they say black don't crack, so you're doing very well, sir.
0: I was at the State Fair of Texas at the deal, and one of my listeners, oh, Cedric, you look the same. You haven't changed, and I've known you for 20 years.
1: That really is true. You're well preserved. Whatever you're eating, give me some Jesus juice, whatever it is, I'll take it.
0: All right. Well, well, let's talk, man. Let me tell you something. You really threw a curveball at us. I gotta say it now. When I think, I think.
1: Thank. Yes, sir.
0: Now, from my notes, first of all, it's been 6 years, and now you're with Ty Scott, right?
1: Yes, sir. Yes, sir.
0: And you came up with this song. And you got more than 100,000 spins just on social media alone.
1: Yes, sir.
0: And you mean, and when I go on my list, I say, well, how can he top all these songs? You know, when it goes here, your top five is Manifest. My favorite is Anything Can Happen.
1: Yes, sir.
0: Then you threw us a curveball with an island medley of I Believe.
1: Yes.
0: And then I said, they were saying, would you play Strong Finish? I said, no, it's Finish Strong. And
1: there you go. That's exactly right.
0: And then last but not least, My Name is Victory. So let's talk about those songs, and then we'll talk about this new song.
1: Okay. So first of all, I'm just grateful. Thank you for your support down through the years. Each one of those songs is very dear to me because it is a part of my testimony, if you will. It's a part of my journey. Let's start with My Name is Victory. You know, it is a reminder of God's victory in us, right? And so when you start singing these lyrics, you expect everything in your life to look victorious. Finish strong, no matter what the task is, no matter what the test is, no matter what the challenge is, you got to get to the finish line of that assignment, whatever it is that you're doing. Talk about Anything Can Happen and Manifest. All of these songs are songs of hope, faith, and encouragement, empowerment. You got to sing these songs over yourself, and then your world begins to change because you start formulating these words. You start singing it. When you say manifest, that means every promise, everything that God has for you in your life, you're saying, I need it to manifest. So that means, like, God, if you made me a book writer, all right, send me those words so I can write the books. If it's culinary arts, whatever it is. So all of these songs really are to push people into, if you will, destiny.
0: Wow. What kind of feedback do you get on social media that your family member, or your team say, Jonathan, you might want to take a look at this one. Has there been one? We don't want to call no names out there. Just like, God, you did this for me. You know what I mean? With this song, has there been any that you can share?
1: In any song in particular?
0: Any, it doesn't matter. Just, you know, just give us a couple of them.
1: Well, okay. I wouldn't use I Believe since I didn't speak about that. That song, it's not just a social media phenomenon. That song has over 200 million hits overall, streams on YouTube. It has taken me across the globe. That is a song that people say, oh my God, I was in the hospital room and that song got me through. Oh my goodness, my kids love that song and they fall in love with Jesus because of your song. I mean, I get testimonials about that song in particular. I get testimonials. I'm saying, like last week, somebody sent me something in my DMs, like it still is happening. Yes. So it lets you know that you are doing what God has created and designed you to do as well.
0: Today's guest on the Cedric Bailey Radio Show on your New Music Friday is Jonathan Nelson. We got more of his incredible journey, and we're going to talk about his latest song, When I Think, I Think, and we'll share it with you a little later on. But right now it's time to put your hands up, have a little church. God did it. Here's Kenny Lewis. In one voice.

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5: I had, since 2017, 3 or 4 passports because I've traveled overseas so much to go over there to empower and to push people into their destiny. But I usually come back with an exchange. I call myself going over to encourage and inspire, but I always come back uplifted because of their desperation for Christ, their love for God. It makes me want to fall in love with Jesus all over again.
0: Yeah, you're right about that. So now we're going to talk about when I think, and I was told that was based around Luke chapter 17.
5: That's it.
0: About the biblical story of the 10 lepers. So let's hear your version talking about it, Jonathan.
5: So it's Cedric, it's twofold. One thing you know about me is that I come from a preacher's family. My daddy is still alive. He's 92 years old.
0: My God.
5: He's a preacher. Yes. And so, you know, there's a song, "When I Think of the Goodness of Jesus." My father would take that song and exhort it. And he'll be like, "When I think of the goodness of Jesus and all he's done for me." You know how the Pentecostal preachers do, right? Mm-hmm. So he'll say, "When I think about it, I think about it. When I think about it, I praise about it." So I just kind of logged that. I used that exhortation and I logged that. And I found a scripture that correlates with that. Luke 17, Jesus heals 10 lepers. Only one came back to say thank you. Jesus said, "Hey, where are the other 9? The guy turns back as he's healed. The Bible says, as they went with it, he turns around with a loud voice and says, "Thank you, Lord." So when I think, as I'm walking, as I'm doing what it is that I'm doing in my life, I have to pause and thank. Thank God for his goodness, for his mercy, for his grace, for life, for family, for health, for money. You know, inflation is here, but thank you, Lord, that I'm able to live to see it. Thank you, Lord, that I'm able to still put gas in my car. So when I think about how good God has been, I thank him for how good he's been.
0: My
5: that
0: God.
5: Really is what the song is about.
0: Man, that is awesome.
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7: This is Ed Grutt. A lot of people have the idea that in order to accumulate $1 million, they have to make $1 million. That's not true. There's a proverb that says, "He who gathers money little by little makes it grow," end quote. For example, let's suppose that at the age of 20 and for the next 40 years, you put $1,000 a year in an investment fund that yielded 12.5% interest. 40 years later, at the age of 60, you will have accumulated $1 million. You see, interest earns interest, which earns interest, which earns interest, and it never stops. In other words, the amount of money you put away is not nearly as important as the amount of interest and the time period. The earlier you start, and the more you earn in interest, the less you need to start with. You don't have to earn a lot of money to retire a millionaire. Just be wise with it. I'm Ed Grove.

0: It's time for a Power Minute.
1: This is Ed Gregg. Imagine this. You're walking in the wilderness and a poisonous snake crawls up and bites you. You are peeved to the highest level of pissivity at the snake. Do you chase after the snake that bit you or what? It's not what others do or even your own mistakes that hurt you the most. It's your response to those things. Chasing after the poisonous snake that bites you will only drive the poison through your entire system. It's better to take measures immediately to get the poison out of you. If someone does or says something to hurt you, don't look for ways to get revenge. In so doing, you will only drive their poison through your system. I often reflect on John 20, verse 23, which says, "What you forgive is forgiven. What you don't forgive is retained. Let it go." I'm Ed Gregg, author of the book, 40 Days to a Life of Gold. Elevate your thoughts and rise.
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0: us here. Man, let me just say this in closing. Thank you for all you do. 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I mean,
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14: Yes, sir.
0: How was it being in Charlotte, by the way, Jonathan?
14: It was really incredible. I was able to be a presenter. I presented with two icons, Vicky Winans and the Pastor Shirley Caesar. And to see, I think they said 12,000 people were there for the Stellar Awards this year, which is the numbers increased tremendously. It was just a blessing to be in the room to see all of those great artists win. I felt like it was a great balance this year. You saw a lot of new artists, new talent. And then you saw some old school, you know what I'm saying? The legends and the merging. One of the best performances was Kalante Gavin. He sang with Paul Porter and
0: Melvin Williams.
14: Oh, my goodness. To me, that is a collaboration because it's a nice bridge of intergeneration. It's old and new. And then Kalante started it. But let me tell you something. That Paul Porter, he shut that place down. He know what to do.
0: Yeah.
14: He just don't play fair. So, yeah, it was a great night and great event.
0: And that's amazing because of Lisa Knowles and what she went through in the passing of her mother.
14: You know,
0: I heard her talk about, you know, that she was, you know, they got these deals on your phones, on the apps, to see where people are, and it says that what the message she got. I'm speechless. So that's what this gospel music is about, to share.
14: Absolutely.
0: Testimony. Hey man, I want to say thank you for being with me on the Cedric Bailey radio show. When I think you guys need to get this song. I'm about to play it right now. May God continue to bless you. And thank you for being my guest.
14: Thank you, Cedric. I appreciate you.

0: I wish I had a witness tonight. Can I ask y'all one question? The question is simply this: what did he see?
1: He saw the best.
0: I can't get no help up in here, because there are some folk in here that people have wrote you off, said you would never amount to anything, said that you would never end up being anywhere. But Myron, tell him one more time, what did he see?
1: He saw the best.
0: When mama said you would never be.
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Hello and welcome aboard. Thank you for being with us here on this New Music Friday on the Cedric Bailey Radio Show. I tell you what, we're having a great time. We just bless you with the gospel sounds of music at its best. We heard from, of course, Hezekiah Walker, his new song, Favor. We got back-to-back new songs today. We talked to Hezekiah Walker the other day, and now we are going to share with you the song from Jonathan Nelson. It's entitled, When I Think, I Think. Here we go. Put a smile on your face and check it out.

Wow, you talk about an incredible song. How about it? Jonathan Nelson, our guest today on this New Music Friday. When I think is the name of that song. Thank you, Jonathan, for being our guest here on this New Music Friday. Let's keep on going. How about the sounds of a Joe Kia? This song is entitled So Happy.

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1: School started, and for some parents, they are not looking forward to another 10 months of fighting about grades. Academic pursuits can cause tensions in the home, but the problem comes in when parents confuse grades with personal value. 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Secondly, don't do homework projects for your kids. It's okay to assist, but hello, it's their homework and projects, not yours. But if they continue to have problems with the subject, a tutor may be a great option. And third, never confuse a GPA with the value of your child. Celebrate the small accomplishments when they do well and encourage them to stay the course when they miss the mark. I'm Ebony Funderburk, your Glamazon Mom. 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
0: That's a mommy moment. 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You're on Facebook? 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

0: We thank you so much for hanging out with us here on the Cedric Bailey Radio Show. I tell you, we're having a great time today here on your New Music Friday. I want to say thank you to Jonathan Nelson for being our guest. We just heard sounds of Mervyn Mayo. You Can't Tell Me Ain't God Ain't Good. That's the name of that song. We also heard from Michelle Prather, I Smile, and Anthony Hamilton, Pass Me Over, and Joe Kia, and So Happy. It is a feel-good Friday, and we are so glad to have you with us. Let us continue to remember in life that life is precious. Heroes can come from anywhere. Community matters. Faith can carry us through difficult seasons. We should never take peace and freedom for granted. And just stay focused as we remember what happened on this day 25 years ago. We got more music coming up. Our afternoon prayer is on the way and our closing comments. So stay with us here on the Cedric Bailey Radio Show.
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2: 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I'm Ed Gray. 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

0: Well, well, well, it's about that time to wrap it up here on your Feel Good Friday on the Cedric Bailey Radio Show. We heard from Erica Campbell and Mike Teasy for My Good. Miranda Curtis, Nobody Like You, Lord, and Anthony Brown in Group Therapy and Testimony. Well, what is our closing prayer and our closing thought on today on this 9/11? Well, first of all, as we close today, I want you to remember something that 9/11 was the day was that tested America, but it also showed America what courage, sacrifice, compassion looks like. 25 years later, we remember the lives lost. We honor the heroes. We pray for the families. And as we remind the next generation that history must never be forgotten, may we continue to choose faith over fear, hope over despair, and love over hate. Our prayer on today, Father, today we thank those for those who had lost their life on this date 25 years ago. We pray for the families who continue to carry the pain of that day. We thank you for the first responders, the firefighters, the police officers, the military personnel, medical professionals, and ordinary citizens who demonstrate extraordinary courage. Give our nation wisdom. Give our communities compassion. Help us to choose love over hatred, unity over division, and service over selfishness. Continue to strengthen those who are hurting and remind us that even in our darkest moments, you are still with us. In Jesus' name we pray. We say amen. Have yourself a great weekend. Look forward to talking to you on Monday. And thanks for being a part of the Cedric Bailey Radio Show here on the Rejoice Networks.
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Hey, happy Friday, everybody. My name is Tamaya J. Welcome to Never Miss the Beat. Listen, we always got great music coming your way, but first, let's take a moment to thank God for everything He's done for us. Lord, we are nothing without You, and the music I play, I pray that it will touch and inspire.

0: 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Keep it locked right here on Never Miss the Beat. I'm Tamaya J.
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0: Beat. I'm Tamaya J. Thank you so much for rocking with me right here. I am so grateful for all the listeners and support. 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
2: This is Ed Gray. Proverbs 27 verse 17 tells us, as iron sharpens iron, so one person sharpens another. A good argument supports its claim with sound reasoning, research, and evidence, such as facts, statistics, and quoted opinions from authorities on both sides of the argument. Engaging in good arguments sharpens your mind and can strengthen your stance if it's valid. When researching a subject, don't just limit your research to a sympathetic source. Find sources that disagree with your argument. Take note of their rationale and use of evidence. That way, you'll be familiar enough with these opposing viewpoints to argue against them. The people who make us sharper are often the people who disagree with us. That's how iron sharpens iron. I'm Ed Gray. Elevate your thoughts and rise.

What does it really mean to be pro-choice? This is April for Focus on Women. First, let me state that pro-life, pro-choice is purely a sister's conversation. For all the comments and perspectives that men give on this topic, they are not the ones carrying a child for 9 months, and they are not viewed by society as the primary provider of that child. So that being said, let's get real. The pro-choice, pro-life discussion is alive and kicking. It's a topic that we will all have to deal with on a policy level, but let's dissect the conversation. Pro-life is the easy argument. It leaves no room for exception. You get pregnant, no matter the circumstances, you have the baby. But if you are pro-choice, as I am, well, we bear the brunt of tolerance. What do I mean? Well, being pro-choice is just that. You respect the choice, whatever that choice is. The choice between the mother-to-be, her body, and her God. And whatever that choice is, to have or to abort, it is her choice. Let me put it another way. When we claim to be pro-choice, that means by definition we're required to be accepting of those who are pro-life. Why? Because pro-life is their choice. Embrace tolerance and discussion. For Focus on Women, this is April. Be dynamic.

0: to never miss a beat. Hey, whatever you're facing today, remember you are not alone. God is with you. His promises never fail. Psalms 46 verse 1 says, God is our refuge and strength and an ever-present help in trouble. So take a deep breath and trust him and keep moving forward. Your situation may change, but God's faithfulness will never fail. All right? Remember, have faith, hold on, and know that God is working on your behalf. We got some more great music on the way right here on Never Miss a Beat. I'm Tamaya J.
1: Keep it locked right here with Tamaya J.
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0: Hey, welcome back to Never Miss a Beat. I'm Tamaya J. Again, let's take a moment to thank God for everything He's done for us. Lord, we are nothing without You and the music I play. I pray that it will touch and inspire someone to want more of You, Jesus. Amen. Coming up this hour, we got Pastor Mike Jr., B.B. Winans, the Virginia Heirs, and Tasha Cobbs Leonard, and so much more. Make sure you keep it locked right here on Never Miss a Beat. I'm Tamaya J.
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0: Welcome back to Never Miss a Beat. Up to Maya J. Hey, listen, I want to ask you a question. When life doesn't go the way you planned, can you still trust the Lord? Proverbs chapter 3 verse 5 reminds us, trust in the Lord with all your heart and lean not on your own understanding. So what does trusting God look like for you today? Is there something you need to place in His hands and simply say, Lord, I trust you? I know I have a lot of things that I could put in His hands. I want to just take control off of it and give Him full control. So just make sure you take a moment. Know that God is faithful even when we can't see it. All right, we got some more great music on the way right here on Never Miss a Beat. I'm Tamaya J.
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2: This is Ed Gray. If you're 40 years old and you haven't started to save and invest your money, it's not too late. By waiting, it simply means you'll have to invest more. You can spend $10,000 less than you earn and invest that $10,000 each year in a fund that yields 12.5% interest and still accumulate $1 million by age 60 through the magic of compounding. The magic of compounding results because the interest earns interest, which earns interest, which earns interest, and never stops. In other words, the amount is not nearly as important as the interest rate and the time period. The earlier you start and the more you earn in interest, the less you need to start with. I'm Ed Gray, author of the book, 40 Days to a Life of Gold. Plant today's thought in the garden of your mind and let your consciousness grow with it.

This is what got us in trouble right here. These little interludes got us in trouble. Hey, where my old school at? Where my old school at? If you 37 and above, you old school. Just keep that bass line going. Yeah!

erase the stress. For Focus on Women, this is April. Have you noticed the sheer number of social media blogs and ads promoting calmness and wellness? Everywhere we look, there are products and suggestions on how to master relaxation or create home spa-like living. My thoughts are that there is a reason for this movement for peace and serenity, and that is perhaps, albeit slowly, the Western world is realizing that all our rushing around is not serving us well. The go, go, go mentality of the American lifestyle has brought us more stress, higher risk levels for heart attacks and strokes and diabetes, and we see a decrease in personal connectivity and a rise in depression. And true to the capitalistic mindset, businesses are seizing the opportunity to promote well-being. So take heed. I'm not suggesting that you go out and spend your next paycheck on eucalyptus oil for your home, but decluttering your house, simplifying your schedule, and taking a social media break may do you some good. Setting aside time to meditate or add morning stretching to your routine, taking a bath and picking up a book are all ways to slow it down. Learn how to de-stress. Your body will thank you for it. For Focus on Women, this is April. Exhale dynamically.

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3: Hey, hey, welcome back to Never Missed a Beat. Well, the gospel music world is celebrating after the 41st Stella Gospel Music Awards, which aired August 30th on BET. So the ceremony brought together some of the gospel's biggest voices, including Kirk Franklin, Jacalyn Carr, John P. Key, Ty Trippett, and Daryl Walls, and so much more. If you missed it, you can always check it out again on BET. All right, well, looking ahead, we got the 57th GMA Dove Awards coming up. And guess what? We have CeCe Winans, who is leading the female artist with 7 nominations. I believe that's coming up in October, so you don't want to miss that, all right? Well, the industry is moving, but the mission remains the same. Use the gift of music to lift up the name of Jesus. That's what it's all about. Psalms 96 verse 1 says, sing to the Lord a new song. Sing to the Lord all the earth. All right, y'all, we got some more great music on the way. Keep it locked right here. I'm Tamaya J on Never Missed a Beat.
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2: How many times have you seen parents go overboard to make sure their kids have everything? Whatever the kids want, it seems like the parents always find a way to get it. Is that you? If so, honey, I'm sending you my Christmas wish list this year. Often, with heartfelt good intentions, we fall victim to spoiling our kids because we truly do want to provide the kind of lifestyle for them that we weren't afforded growing up. But the next time you consider buying something that your kids truly do not need, remember my motto: entitled kids grow up to be entitled adults. You may actually work with a few of them. Ooh, no, she didn't. Yes, I did. I'm Ebony Funderburk, your Glamazon Mom. Make it a great day and stay fabulous, honey.
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0: 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Glory to God. 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
1: 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It's easy. Just say, Alexa, play Musical Soul Food. 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
3: This is Ed Gray. There is a tool called the Implicit Association Test, or the IAT. 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Einstein once said, problems cannot be solved at the same level of thinking at which they were created. The more deeply subconscious a concept or belief is, the more powerfully it operates in our lives. The first step is to identify if you have a problem. Go to understandingprejudice.org/IAT and take the race test. I'm Ed Gray. Elevate your thoughts

0: Fear can make mountains look impossible, but faith reminds us that nothing is too hard for God. Today, choose faith over fear. The Lord is walking beside you through every trial. You're never alone. Fear not, for I am with you. That's Isaiah 41, verse 10. We got some more great music on the way right here on Never Miss the Beat. I'm Tamaya J.
1: Never miss the beat. Never miss the beat. Oh, Tamaya J. Tamaya J. Tamaya J.
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0: Now it's time for Living to Achieve with Dr. C.L. Williams.
1: I know some people often repeat phrases such as, what you don't know can hurt you, and ignorance is bliss. I understand why some people believe these statements. We read or watch the news and sometimes feel overwhelmed and depressed by all the things happening around the world and even in our own backyards. I actually know people who sometimes avoid the news, stating that it's always bad, but are they really better off? Sometimes business executives, like the people who do not watch the news, feel inclined to hear no evil, see no evil, and speak no evil. When it comes to what's going on with their employees or customers, they choose to bury their head in the sand and hope for the best. But while we feel comfortable in the short run, it can have disastrous effects. The trouble with this approach is that problems may exist that, if they are not addressed, can grow until they have potentials to ruin your business and everything else. Regular checkup and inventory of our lives and businesses to detect problem areas before they grow and spread is a very healthy thing to do. Knowing is growing. I'm Dr. C.L.
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0: 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It's easy. Just say, Alexa, play Musical Soul Food. 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

0: of the evenings with Tamaya J.
1: The choir is in the choir stand, and we praise in the Lord. Hey!

0: In the choir stand. Where is that? In the choir stand. Where it at?
1: In the choir stand. Where
0: it
1: at?
0: Hey!
1: In the choir stand.
0: Eddie, I want to go back to that gotta keep watching.
1: In the choir stand. Where it at?
0: Do that break. One, two, ready, you do it. Hey.

0: in the choir, said baby. Yes, it is. Anybody still singing the choir? Where you at, choir members? God bless you. Oh, yeah. Praise in the choir.
1: Hey, hey, what's up, family? It's Tamaya J. I want to personally invite you on a faith-filled journey to purpose and well-being. 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
1: Yo, what's up, everybody? It's your boy, Juan Winans, and you are kicking it with my girl, Tamaya J, on Never Miss the Beat.

Saturday morning is underway, and I'm Kendra Washington, keeping you company through the overnight. Smokey Norful with Still Have You just played, and now the Clark sisters are ready with His Love. We'll also make room for a mommy moment as the hour continues. Thanks for spending this time with us.

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1: I tell my kids all the time they have one main job, and that's to do well in school. 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However, when our kids start to feel like our love for them directly correlates with how well they do in school, then our relationship with them may be heading down a dangerous path. 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I'm Ebony Funderburk, your Glamazon Mom. 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
0: That's a mommy moment. 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And remember, not all superheroes wear capes. 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
5: The word says we are heirs of God and joint heirs with Christ. You and I have been given the keys of the kingdom. Listen. There's a shaking in the land. It's unveiling God's plan. By the Spirit,

0: Fred Hammond reminded us simply, Jesus is. Whatever your night has looked like, you've made it to this moment, so take a breath and let the music meet you right where you are. I'm glad to share the quiet hours with you, and there's plenty more encouragement on the way.
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2: This is Ed Gray. After the passage of the 13th Amendment, every Southern state passed black codes that restricted freed slaves who were emancipated, but not yet full citizens. While they pursued readmission to the Union, the Southern states provided freed slaves with limited second-class civil rights and no voting rights. Southern plantation owners feared that they would lose their land. Having convinced themselves that slavery was justified, planters feared that African Americans wouldn't work without being coerced. The Black Codes were an attempt to control them and to ensure they did not claim social equality. Let your knowledge of history be your biggest motivator to register and vote. I'm Ed Gray, author of the book 40 Days to a Life of Gold. 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
3: God has come to restore souls. My sister Leandria is going to help me with this one. Share your story.
4: Deliver me. 'Cause all I seem to do is hurt me.
3: Sometimes we are our worst enemy.
4: Hurt me, yeah.
3: God, rescue us from ourselves.

It is so. Amen. Now, when we pray, we want to end that with a declaration, a decree. So I'm speaking for all of you listening, starting here, starting now. The things that hurt you in the past won't control your future. Starting now, this is a new day. This is your exodus. You are officially released. Now sing it for me, Leandria.

Colorectal cancer can be a quiet killer. It's often asymptomatic. That is, it may not cause symptoms until the disease has progressed to dangerous levels. When warning signs do occur, they may include the following. Abdominal discomfort like pain, bloating, cramping, or a sense of fullness. Blood in the stool. Blood may be bright red or dark in color, making it hard to identify by sight. Change in bowel habits. Constipation or diarrhea. Narrow stools. Nausea and vomiting. Unexplained weight loss. If you have any of these symptoms, you may or may not have colorectal cancer, but you should see a doctor for testing. Colorectal cancer is curable when detected early. Don't sit and wait. Stand up for your health. I'm Alexis Comer for Black Health Now.

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1: Thank you, God, for giving us our identity in you. We can know who we are because we know whose we are. And we don't have to work for your approval. You've called us by name.

That was Renee Spearman and Kim Burrell with You Chose Me. Sometimes a song can settle one thing in your spirit. You are not overlooked, and your story is not finished. Stay close this morning. We'll hear I Forgive Me from James Fortune and Fia later in the hour.

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It's time for you to get your life back. 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
1: I forgive me.
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Tamela Mann gave us Working for Me, and Anthony Brown and Group Therapy are up with Worth. A mommy moment is also ahead, followed by more favorites to help you ease through this early Saturday morning.

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1: Sometimes the urge to keep up with the Joneses can be a bit overwhelming. For parents, there's lots of pressure to break the bank buying the latest expensive gadgets or toys for their kids. But while we do want to afford them nice luxuries, we don't want to inadvertently create a two-headed monster who feels like these gifts are entitled to them. The next time you're thinking about breaking the bank, spending your money on something as expensive as an iPad Pro, why not let your kids work off some of the costs by doing extra work around the house, for instance, or even earn it as a reward for good grades on a report card? It'd teach them patience, endurance, consistency, and they'll learn to truly appreciate the fruits of their labor. I'm Ebony Funderburk, your Glamazon Mom. 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
0: That's a mommy moment. Be a Glamazon Mom on Facebook. 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And remember, not all superheroes wear capes. 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

0: Donnie McClurkin with Come Let Us Go Back to God. Maybe that title says enough for this hour. Come back to the place where you can be honest, breathe, and begin again. I'm Kendra Washington, and I appreciate you letting us be part of your Saturday morning.
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2: This is Ed Gray. Allowing kids the freedom to ask questions is important. In his book, Trusting What You're Told, Paul L. Harris argues that much of what we've assumed about our kids' early learning may be misguided. Harris believes it woefully underestimates the importance of dialogue in young kids' lives. Conversation and question asking allows young children to grasp highly abstract concepts from religion to history at an early age. If you want your kids to gain a competitive advantage, allow them the freedom to ask questions. And if you don't know the answers, tell them, let's go to the internet and find the answer. I'm Ed Gray, author of the book 40 Days to a Life of Gold. Plant today's thought in the garden of your mind and let your consciousness grow with it.

0: It's also called the silent killer, but new research shows that ovarian cancer can cause symptoms for months or years before it's diagnosed. Women who have the disease often present symptoms like frequent excess gas, bloating, abdominal pressure, and pelvic pain. They may be screened for a range of gastrointestinal conditions before anyone thinks to test for ovarian cancer. This can be a deadly mistake. You know your own body better than anyone. If you suffer from persistent stomach ailments that are new and unusual, don't assume they're harmless. Ask your doctor about an ultrasound of the ovaries and a blood test for the CA125 protein, an excess of which may indicate cancer. Ovarian cancer can strike women before, during, or after menopause. Be aware and be safe. I'm Alexis Comer for Black Health Now. 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

Mariah Carey with Jesus I Do. Thank you for making room for gospel music in the middle of your night. Whether the house is completely still or your day has already started, I hope something you hear gives you a little more strength for whatever comes next.

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0: Kirk Franklin with It Would Take All Day. That one understands how gratitude works. 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
2: 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Come on.

2 o'clock hour, and Kendra Washington is right here with you. Tasha Cobbs, Leonard brought us Burdens Down, and William Murphy is next with Everlasting God. We'll also share a mommy moment, then keep the music moving for everybody making it through the overnight.

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1: How many times have you seen parents go overboard to make sure their kids have everything? Whatever the kids want, it seems like the parents always find a way to get it. Is that you? If so, honey, I'm sending you my Christmas wish list this year. Often, with heartfelt good intentions, we fall victim to spoiling our kids because we truly do want to provide the kind of lifestyle for them that we weren't afforded growing up. But the next time you consider buying something that your kids truly do not need, remember my motto, entitled kids grow up to be entitled adults. You may actually work with a few of them. Ooh, no, she didn't. Yes, I did. I'm Ebony Funderburk, your Glamazon mom. Make it a great day and stay fabulous, honey.
0: That's a mommy moment. Be a Glamazon mom. You're on Facebook? Like our fan page at Glamazon Moms. 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And remember, not all superheroes wear capes. Glamazon Mom.
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6: I don't know about you, but I just want the Lord.

How many of y'all want the Lord? Now listen, in order for you to go to that next level, you may have to go through a little something. Watch me. You put that hand up there now. But I want all of y'all that don't mind going through the persecution in order to go to the next level in God.

0: That was A Mighty Good Friend from Paul S. Morton and Keith Wonderboy Johnson. A good friend can change the feel of a hard night just by being present. If somebody came to mind, maybe send that quick message when the time is right. For now, stay with the music and know we're glad you're here.
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2: This is Ed Gray. Yesterday I said, it is the responsibility of those of us with voices to speak up and defend the rights of the poor and needy, especially if you call yourself a Christian. The good book tells us, whatever you did for the least of these brethren of mine, you did for me. Whatever you did not do for the least of them, you did not do for me. By caring for only those in the same ethnic or cultural group as ours, or the same socioeconomic status, we ignore the God in others and can bring judgment on ourselves. As the late Reverend Dr. Martin Luther King Jr. once said, injustice anywhere is injustice everywhere. Make the world a better place by caring about all people. I'm Ed Gray, author of the book 40 Days to a Life of Gold. Elevate your thoughts and rise.
3: All right now. Let's go back down home and sing some of Mama old songs.

It's not a happy subject, but knowing the treatment options for colorectal cancer may encourage you to get tested early to avoid the disease. Detection is typically found through cancerous polyps in the colon or rectum. They can be surgically removed sometimes with a bit of surrounding tissue or lymph nodes if the cancer has spread. Surgery may be followed by a regimen of oral or intravenous chemotherapy. Radiation therapy is a second option. A third is immunotherapy that uses a patient's own immune system to fight cancer in the body. All treatment options have side effects from headache, muscle ache, nausea, vomiting, fatigue, skin irritation, loss of appetite, flu-like symptoms, chills, fever, and diarrhea. Avoid colorectal cancer. Get screened today. I'm Alexis Comer for Black Health Now.

Natasha Page Lockhart with He's on the Way. Hold on to the part of that message you need this morning. Later in the hour, Ernest Pugh brings us Bless His Name, and Jericho Worship has Fire and Cloud. A strong mix is still ahead as Saturday morning keeps rolling.

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1: You're spending the overnight with gospel music that keeps the room from feeling quite so quiet. 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Unclench your shoulders, take an easy breath, and let the next few songs do some of the carrying.

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0: open your mouth and praise him like it's yours. 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
1: 3 o'clock hour, and I'm Kendra Washington. Jamel Strong with Bigger, Better, Greater just played, and Smokey Norful is next with No One Else. We'll also have a mommy moment about communicating with teens, along with more music to keep you encouraged as morning gets closer.

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2: If men are from Mars and women are from Venus, teenagers must be from a completely different universe. Sometimes it can feel like you and your teen are communicating on two entirely different wavelengths. Chances are it's not your good intentions that's driving them away, but possibly how you're coming across. Often what we consider loving wisdom sounds to our kids more like relentless judgment. Our good intentions are there, but our delivery sucks. The next time you notice your teen shutting down in a conversation with you, don't immediately get offended. Stop and ask for their honest answer. How do I come across to you? What they say may help provide the good insight you need to develop and strengthen a more meaningful communication and connection with them. I'm Ebony Funderburk, your Glamazon mom. 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
1: 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Glamazon Mom. 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

0: Shirley Caesar with All the Glory. There's something grounding about turning the focus away from the pressure and back toward praise. You may not have every answer before sunrise, but you can still choose what gets the loudest voice in your heart. 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
2: This is Ed Gray. The Declaration of Independence says, "We hold these truths to be self-evident, that all men are created equal, that they are endowed by their Creator with certain unalienable rights, that among these are life, liberty, and the pursuit of happiness." In essence, God created all human beings to be equal. He gave us life, freedom to think, and the talent to be prosperous and happy. Because these are blessings from God, these rights should not be taken, surrendered, or compromised. Those who practice discrimination compromise the divine declaration and violate the integrity of who we are as Americans. Those who remain silent in witness of discrimination surrender to it. Your silence can be worse than violence. I'm Ed Gray, author of the book 40 Days to a Life of Gold. Elevate your thoughts

0: Just you wait.
1: Sure, you know someone, perhaps someone close, who is dependent on dialysis treatments to stay alive. But what is dialysis? In short, it's a mechanical treatment that purifies the blood when one or both of the kidneys fail. A patient is hooked up to a machine that filters all blood from the body, purifies it, and sends it back. Treatments may be needed one or more times a week, and each session typically takes a few hours. Dialysis is a lifesaver for thousands, and we're glad to have this miracle of modern science. But many incidences of kidney failure can be avoided through precautionary measures like weight and blood pressure control, a healthy diet, and frequent screenings for kidney health. Don't become a statistic. Protect your kidneys for a healthy life. I'm Alexis Comer for Black Health Now.
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2: Mother, can we talk?
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2: Mom, thank you for raising me the right way, even though I chose to live my life the wrong way. 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
2: Out of all the times I disrespected you, lied to you, and didn't listen to you, I need you to hear me now.

Dottie Peoples with You Love Me. That is a steady thought to carry into the rest of your morning. Later, Travis Green reminds us you waited, and Demetris West and the Jesus Promoters bring Let's Have Church. We're not finished yet, so stay nearby and enjoy the music.

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1: Kurt Carr with Bless Somebody Else. As my overnight time winds down, thank you for every mile, every task, and every quiet moment you've shared with me. I'm Kendra Washington, and it has been a joy keeping you company. 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
1: This is April Anderson for Focus on Women. Okay, I'll say it now and we'll probably say it again. This year we're going to talk a lot about establishing good financial habits. Why do I keep bringing up this topic? Because it's extremely important that we as a community invest in ourselves to grow our wealth. No, I'm not talking about simply earning more money. I'm talking about real wealth. What's the difference? We can all earn more money, but if every time we earn more money, we spend more, we aren't creating wealth, and wealth is what's lasting. Wealth is what keeps you from worrying about expenses, even if you lose your job. Wealth is what can be passed down to your kids. Your income, no matter its size, can't be passed down. So how do you determine your wealth? Wealth is what you're worth after you value all your assets, money, home, stuff, and then deduct all your expenses. The number you're left with is your wealth. Let me be clear on this. It doesn't take a large income to grow your wealth, but it does take dedication and good financial habits. While your income is what you're paid, your wealth is what's lasting. So remember, just because you make a lot doesn't mean you're worth a lot. This year, commit to growing your wealth. This is April for Focus on Women. Be dynamically wealthy.

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1: This is Ed Gray. Think twice before taking on more debt. Consumer debt is so easy to get because the lenders of the money understand the magic of compounding. For example, if you pay a lender $1,000 a year for car payments every year during a working life, say 40 years, and the lender in turn lends out your payments to another borrower at 12.5% interest, the lender will have accumulated $1 million from you. The next time you make a spontaneous purchase, ask yourself, what does it really cost me? Mistakes on major purchases such as cars cost far more than it appears because not only must the loss be made up, but also what the loss would have earned in the intervening time must be made up. Think twice before taking on more debt. I'm Ed Gray. Elevate your thoughts and rise.

0: Ever browse the produce aisle and wonder about the benefits of organic over regular varieties of fruits and veggies? There's a whopping difference. Organic foods are produced without conventional pesticides, radiation, sewage, bioengineering, synthetic fertilizers, or preservatives like wax. Organic foods have to meet specific criteria established by the U.S. Department of Agriculture. 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Organic foods are also about 50% higher in price over regular varieties. I'm Alexis Comer for Black Health Now. 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

calling to give a shout out to E.M. 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
1: Praise the Lord, everybody.

manifestation or request. This is April for Focus on Women. Ladies, yes, we are badass. We have the ability to carry the world on our shoulders. So often tasked with raising kids, heading the household, doing the same job, as well as or better than men, many times for less pay. And all the while, we look good, smell good, and are simply fearlessly dynamic. That is, until we aren't. How many times do we wake up dog-tired, worn to the bone, yet we gather ourselves and put on our mask to face the world with a, hey, I got this, when in fact we really need some help? Yes, help, that four-letter word that so many of us view as kryptonite. While we may be more than willing to provide it, too often we fail to request it. 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
1: This is Ed Gray. Mike Howard, in your book, From Ordinary to Extraordinary, you provided a formula for extraordinary results that drove home the value of study. 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
2: 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Attitude is a mental state involving beliefs that cause you to act in a certain way. Action is what you do. Results are the outcome of your actions. To simplify it, your input will determine your output, and your input will determine your income.
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3: 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Brothers and sisters, I want to welcome you back to life. 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

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So it is so. Amen. Now when we pray, we want to end that with a declaration, a decree. So I'm speaking for all of you listening, starting here, starting now. The things that hurt you in the past won't control your future. Starting now, this is a new day. This is your exodus. 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

0: on air?
1: Come on, let it rise. 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

0: Let's Talk Entrepreneurship. For Focus on Women, this is April. Today, we're talking all things entrepreneurship with spirit-driven apparel owner, Alisa Graves. Spirit-driven allows the wearer to show on the outside the spirit that empowers them from the inside. Alisa, what advice can you offer women looking to start a business?
1: The biggest challenge, one, as an entrepreneur, period, for me, was to embrace the process. You are always in process. And it's not as short as you want it to be. What could happen is that you could give up or you could get frustrated. And what I've learned is that at this point, my motto is, if at first you don't succeed, try. Because there's so many moments, and I can say this, there's so many moments where I really didn't know what I was doing. And I know that God gave me what I needed to do it. And if I didn't continue to try, as well as trust, those things would not have happened.
0: 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It's always inspiring to hear how faith will see you through. 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

0: It's time for a Power Minute.
1: This is Ed Gray. Victor Hugo once said, "There's one thing stronger than all the armies in the world, and that is an idea whose time has come." Ray Kroc, who built McDonald's restaurants into a worldwide empire, was in his 50s and selling milkshake machines for a living when he visited the original McDonald's drive-in restaurant in Riverside, California. He drove up early one morning before the place opened and saw customers forming a line outside. He also saw an idea whose time had come, and nothing could stop him from turning that idea into reality. At any one given time, God gives at least 12 people the same idea. Some people just don't believe in their visions. Others will just be afraid. But the one who believes and has the courage to act inherits the wealth of the universe. I'm Ed Gray. Elevate your thoughts and rise.

0: where God's people come to praise.
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0: The scripture tells us, "Beloved, I would above all things that you would prosper and be in good health." That's simply a confirmation, my sisters, that you have got to take care of yourself. 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Enough already. Let's talk about some of us stopping to take the time to take care of yourselves. The nails and toes are done, the hair looks great, and the clothes are nice, but...
1: 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KDYA, Vallejo, San Francisco, Oakland, Sacramento. Thank you for joining us as we praise and worship the Lord today in song and spoken word. 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

that what the devil meant for your evil, God's going to turn around and he's going to work it out for your good. Come on, let's say it again.

Don't miss your moment. This is April Anderson for Focus on Women. Have you ever had a moment when an idea hit you with such clarity, you knew, I mean really knew, it was something you should follow through with? Last time that happened to you, what did you do? Did you take immediate action? Did you allow yourself to be compelled forward? Or did you put off action, convincing yourself that you would follow through tomorrow? Only tomorrow is always in the future, never in the now. You know, God or the universe speaks to us regularly, inspiring us to take immediate action. It could be to go after that job, joining an organization, going back to school, or following up on a referral. When we put it off thinking, oh, I'll just do that later, are we missing our moment? On this journey of life, hopefully we're all seeking self-improvement, greater awareness, purpose. 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So when our internal antenna picks up a radio signal of the universe, if we fail to act, are we missing the moment? 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

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Like you, I've spent years caring for others, walking with families through grief, sitting at hospital bedsides, and counseling people in crisis. 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
1: This is Ed Gray. I'm in the studio with Mike Howard, our Power Person of the Month. Mike is a motivational speaker and author of the book, From Ordinary to Extraordinary. Mike, in your book, you talk about having a flight plan for success. Tell us more about that.
2: If you want to go somewhere in life, there's always someone who can show you how to get there. Find mentors and develop relationships with people who have achieved the level of success that you are seeking. Talk to them and learn about their setbacks and comebacks. Make a wish list of 10 people you can meet who can give you information that will benefit your life. Invite them out for coffee, lunch, or dinner. And oh yes, pick up the check.
1: That was Mike Howard, author of the book From Ordinary to Extraordinary. I'm Ed Gray.

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6: Welcome to The Stephen Parker Show. I am your host, Stephen Dwayne Parker. I'm Tex Anita's son, y'all. And as always, I thank God for his grace, his mercy, and his favor that's all over my life. And I always say, if it had not been for the Lord who was on my side, where would I be? With that, it's time to welcome my very special guest back to The Stephen Parker Show. She is an actress. She's a producer. She's a host. She's a businesswoman. She starred in Independence Day, Kill Bill, and the list goes on and on. If I read her bio, my show would be over, so I got to get right to it. Please help me welcome my girl, Vivica A. Fox. How are you, big sis?
4: Hey, what's going on? Always good to talk to you.
6: Yes, ma'am. First of all, happy birthday. You're going to be here in the Bay for your birthday, so happy birthday. How you feeling nowadays?
4: Oh, my goodness. I am feeling so booked, busy, and blessed, to be very honest with you, all in that order.
6: Yes.
4: But yes, I just recently celebrated my birthday, which seems to have turned into a national holiday. Because when I'm telling you, my phone starts blowing up at midnight.
6: Right.
4: I'm telling you, they start from the East Coast and let me know all day that it is my birthday. And I so appreciate all the birthday wishes from all of y'all.
6: Right. So listen, real quick, let's get into, because I'm so excited that your role on The Young and the Rest is as Dr. Stephanie Simmons has been reprised. How is that going? I see you on there. You at the hospital. How's things going on Young and the Restless?
4: Oh my gosh, Young and the Restless. This was such a surprise for me, to be very honest with you. When I got that call that they were like, hey, we're wanting to, you know, bring your character Stephanie Simmons back. And not only you, but you and Shamar Moore.
6: Come on.
4: And I was just like, wait a minute. Me and Shamar both, and they were like, absolutely. It went viral. It went crazy. Y'all have just loved Dr. Stephanie Simmons and Malcolm coming back, and we had a secret love child, Holden, who's played by Nathan Owens.
6: Yeah.
4: And it's just been wonderful. You know, it was like getting back on a bike again and riding it. You never forget.
6: Right. And so everyday TV is different. You did movies. You've done all type of films and stuff. So what's the difference between the grind of everyday soap opera work than the other kind of work you've done?
4: Well, you know, Stephen, that's where I started. So for me, it was like excellent training for everything else that's happening in my career right now. I started off in soaps years ago on Days of Our Lives. Then that went from Days of Our Lives to then I did a television, and then I got Young and the Restless. Young and the Restless then led to Independence Day.
6: Yeah.
4: So, you know, to be honest with you, it's great because my Lifetime films that I produced for Lifetime as well, it's kind of like doing a soap because you do a ton of dialogue.
6: Yes.
4: In one day, you got to learn to hit your mark, do a hair toss, drop a tear, and look fabulous while doing it.
6: Wow.
4: Yes, sir.
6: Wow. Yes, ma'am. And what I love too, Vivica, is that they get you playing a strong, smart, brilliant woman, black woman,
4: agreed,
6: that young kids can see and can see that they can do that kind of stuff too as well.
4: Yeah. I mean, Dr. Stephanie Simmons is an excellent role model. And your girl, Vivica A. Fox, does her best to be an excellent role model. You know, I've always went around the country doing motivational speaking. I'm heavily involved in my community to spread positive images, positive messages to my sisters, to our community, to let them know, hey, let's stick together. Let's be positive. Let's be progressive.
6: Yes. And you have been doing that. Speaking of which, you have a clothing line that your sisters have been loving. I've been watching you sell these bad clothes. Tell us, man, how this thing is moving forward, your clothing line.
4: Oh my gosh. Yeah. As you said, I'm a businesswoman. So I've always loved fashion. I actually started off as a model years ago. That's what I started actually doing that then progressed into me being an actress. So modeling and clothing and fashion have always been in my repertoire. We'll say that. So the fact when HSN, they had been after me for a little while, because for a while I was kind of doing things independently until I got this huge company behind me that, listen, for 2 years kept saying, hey, we want to work with you. We want to work with you. Then finally I said, you know what? Let me get out of my own way. And now I've been in business with HSN. We just celebrated our year anniversary a couple of months ago.
6: Right.
4: So it's been going great. So it's the Vivica A. Fox collection exclusively on HSN. We just released our pre-fall collection, which I'm sure that if you put this up on your reel, that you'll show the fashions. I sent you some pictures to just share with the girls, because what we do is I design clothes for women.
6: Right.
4: You know, I try to make, just like my hair collection, the Vivica Fox hair collection, I try to make things affordable that are fashionable for my working woman.
6: Yes.
4: That I understand you're juggling a lot and you got a lot of responsibilities, but you're going to still look good and be fashionable and feasible while doing it as well.
6: Yes, I love that. And the hair collection is excellent as well. Now, we saw The Devil Wears Prada, where your girl, you know, she's real particular and she looks at, how does that work for you? Do they bring you designs and you look over them and say, yeah, no. How does that work with your collection?
4: Well, I am so great that that HSN married me with a wonderful lady by the name of Janet Shabetta.
6: Oh, wow.
4: Janet is from New York and she travels all over the country and all over the world to find fashions for the Vivica Fox collection. She mainly goes over to Europe because Europe kind of gets things before America does. So just this morning, she sent me three different looks. She said, hey, what do you think about this sweater? Because we're about to go in fall. What do you think about these pants? What do you think about this? So it's a constant collaboration with Janet and myself and our co-director, Nola. And we're just putting things together. I say, no, like this morning, I didn't like them sleeves. I was like, nah, baby, them elastic sleeves, a little bit too tight. That's not going to be complimentary to the arms.
6: Right.
4: You know, so I'm always thinking of snatching waists, making things that are flattering for women, introducing my women to patterns, to bright colors, to not be afraid to walk in a room and show up and show out.
6: Yeah, I love that. And you know, one of the things that I know that you do is you make sure that all of your things are affordable for just the everyday woman. I talked to a sister the other day. She said, oh, I love Vivica stuff because I know I can afford it. Was that one of the biggest things you wanted to make sure, is that people, everyday life, can go and buy your stuff?
4: Absolutely. I want my ladies to create the Vivica A. Fox collection closet to have timeless pieces that you can mix and match that won't go out of style. Because, you know, like I said, I'm heavily involved. I know trends. I pay attention to fashion.
6: Wow.
4: So that was definitely a goal of my collection, to be affordable so that the working woman can always know she can depend on Vivica A. Fox collection to keep her casually chic and comfortable.
6: Yep. Yes, ma'am. And you are doing that. So what's the new stuff you got going on? I know that people are sending you scripts every day. Are you going more into that? Are you going to go back into hosting, producing, directing? What's the future look like for Vivica A. Fox?
4: Well, actually, next month, I will be headed to New York to work with my sister from Empire. The fabulous Tasha Smith is going to be directing a new film with myself, Whoopi Goldberg, Jennifer Lewis, and Vanessa Williams, my sister from Soul Food. Mm-hmm. And it's going to be a major reunion because Tasha and I did Empire together.
6: Yep.
4: Whoopi and I did Kingdom Come together. Jennifer Lewis and I did Blackish together. And of course, Vanessa Williams, we did the classic Soul Food together. So this is going to be one old wonderful film called Women Like Us. So I'm so excited that I get to go on the East Coast, because I film a little bit of everywhere. I mainly do HSN in Pennsylvania.
6: Right.
4: But to do a film with those legendary women,
6: come on,
4: it's just gonna be magical. And you know me, when it's time to come out, I'll be back talking to you about it. Because I just want to thank you that throughout my career,
6: yes,
4: You have always been supportive, Stephen, and I love how the positive images and the fact that you always put the Lord first, like I do.
6: Yes,
4: we're
6: ma'am.
4: Grateful. We're
6: yes,
4: blessed.
6: Ma'am. Yes.
4: And we know that. And, you know, Children of God is a wonderful community to be in.
6: Yes,
4: so
6: ma'am.
4: I just want to thank you for your continued support over the years, brother.
6: Thank you, my dear. And I also, of course, appreciate you. I remember when we first met, and then all over the years when my mom passed, you sent an amazing video to me and my family that we played at her funeral. And you've just been so kind. And you've taught me some lessons about business along the way, right?
4: Absolutely. You know, your girl B gonna keep it 100 because it is still business.
6: It's
4: we
6: business.
4: Are in a business called show business.
6: Hello.
4: So, you know, we got to make sure that we always handle our business.
6: Absolutely.
4: That, you know, we're respectful of that. And you've come to learn. And I appreciate that when I told you the way certain things go, you always
6: yep.
4: like, I got you.
6: That's right.
4: I got you.
6: That's right.
4: Yeah. You know,
6: I love
4: some people,
6: it.
4: Yeah. You know, some people try to think, oh, you're getting new. It's like, no, I'm in business as
6: yes.
4: well, too.
6: Absolutely.
4: But I will always be involved with the community. And you guys, I'm the ones that you guys will always see. I say, I may go very far, but I will always come back home.
6: Absolutely.
4: And I will never leave y'all. I will never leave y'all.
6: Well, thank you so much, my dear, for being with me. Congratulations on everything you're doing. Please give my listeners all of your information for the clothes collection, the hair collection, and all of your social media sites so we can follow and support you, my girl, Vivica Fox.
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6: Yes.
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6: Thank you guys again for tuning in. Follow my girl on all her social media sites and go buy some of that hair and some of them clothes. Thank you guys for tuning in. Yes, absolutely. What?
7: For the Vivica Fox collection, go at Miss Vivica, go to Vivica Fox Hair and follow us there too. I apologize for forgetting about my hair.
6: Okay. Can't forget about that hair.
7: Got all these businesses going on, and I thank y'all for y'all love and support.
6: Absolutely, my dear. Thank you for always being so loving and so kind. We'll see you guys next time on the Stephen Parker Show. Guess what? I'm out of here.
8: Well, I have plenty of girlfriends. I'm a fashion stylist, and I do a lot of work with models.
9: Models?
8: You probably haven't heard of them.

0: That'd be terrific.
1: You need some help?
0: No, I'm fine. Thank you. I am getting a little hungry.
2: Baby, have the lobster, have the caviar, anything you want.
0: Well, I know I don't want lobster or caviar. They're much too expensive.
2: You're right. We are gonna be great together.
3: Hi, I'm Gia.
4: Hi, I'm Will.
3: You ready to order?
4: Oh, we certainly are.
3: Not? Then I'll come back.
0: William, can we get one thing straight? When you are with me, I don't want you to be looking at other women.
2: What other women?
0: Please. I saw you looking at that waitress, so you can just put those old googly eyes back in your head, all right? Hello? I said, all right?
2: All right.
0: Gia, I'd like the swordfish and a salad, no dressing.
3: And what about you, Will?
2: I'll have the steak rare.
0: Steak is really unhealthy.
3: Do you need another minute here?
0: No. He'll have the same thing I'm having, plus a baked potato, no butter, no sour cream. Thank you.
2: I like sour cream.
0: You used to. But from now on, you need to watch that cholesterol. I'm not having my husband dying of a heart attack at 40 and leaving me to raise 6 kids by myself.
2: Six kids?
0: That's right, baby. 3 girls, 3 boys. And don't even think about naming one of them William.
2: Janet, whoa, hold up. Wait a minute. Sheesh. I mean, don't you think this is a little early to be talking about marriage?
0: Excuse me? Well, then what did you have in mind?
2: I don't know. Dinner, maybe a dance or two?
0: Oh, is that right? A moment ago, you were chewing on my earlobe, Mr. Niblet. Did you think you could sample the milk without putting a down payment on the cow?
2: I want a lemonade.
0: Well, you're not going to drink it. You're cutting out that sugar, too. No husband of mine is going to sit around getting fat and watching TV all day and leaving me with all the work of raising 6 kids by myself. Oh, no. Mm-mm.
2: But
0: nothing. And look at me when I'm talking to you.
5: Proceed, Counselor.
6: Thank you, Your Honor. Ladies and gentlemen of the jury, I'd like to tell you a story. A story about a man who thought the rules didn't apply to him, that he could escape his out-of-warranty car breaking down.
5: Order.
6: For all of life's greatest memories, our cars are meant to get us there. That means we depend on our cars more than we realize.
7: 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Lastly, don't forget the power of daylight. 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So take a short walk in the morning or during your lunch break.

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1: Well, this is Pastor Dr. Cynthia Chess with Mountains Hope Community Worship Center, and I want to encourage you today not to mistake concealment for inactivity. I know you've got a seed in the ground, and you must praise God while that seed is yet underground. Your seed shall bring forth and bud. Your seed shall bring increase. Your seed shall bring an abundance. Psalm 67 and 5 and 6 says, "Let the people praise thee, O God. Let all the people praise thee. Then the earth shall yield her increase. And God, even our God, shall bless us." The earth has some hidden treasures that you have not yet seen manifest. The seed is hidden in the ground, but it's yet growing. The baby is hidden in the womb, but it is yet developing. So don't interpret what you cannot see as evidence of God not working. Concealment does not mean it is canceled. Hidden does not mean it's forgotten. Delay does not mean it's denied. And waiting does not mean it is wasted. There is a season for conception. There is a season for development. And there is a season for delivery. There's a season for prayer. As you pray, God is going to manifest. As you pray, we must pray effectually. We must pray with purpose. We must pray intentionally. We must pray aiming at the target and believing God that he's going to do it. We must pray fervently, for fervency is the intensity of our heart. It's not how good you sound and how eloquent you can speak, but that which comes from the heart will reach the heart of God. And we must pray believing. Mark 11 says, "Believe that you receive it and you shall have it." Do you believe? You've got to believe God for the increase. There comes an appointed time that which has been developing beneath the surface will come into reality. Keep on praying. Keep on believing, because what you have conceived in prayer, you have carried by faith, and you have sustained it by your praise. The word of God says, "With the praises go up, the blesser comes down." When we praise God, we open ourselves up as the earth to bring forth increase. Get ready for your increase. Don't mistake concealment for inactivity, for God is at work. God bless you, Pastor Dr. Cynthia Chess, Mountains Hope Community Worship Center, 213 West 11th Street, Tracy, California. 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Code is 80101. Be blessed in this season of increase. 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

0: Hello, Saints. This is Bishop Bob Jackson. Listen, I was reading in the Word of God in Matthew's Gospel, chapter 24, verse 6. It's the Lord Jesus speaking to us in these latter times, and he says it like this: "And you shall hear of wars and rumors of wars." 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Church, if there was any time to get ready, it's now. 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
10: This is Shauna on Johnny Erickson Tada Sharing Hope. This week, we've been talking about chronic pain and how we can live with it and the providence of God. And Johnny, you've often said, and you've even written, that suffering and pain can only be understood and embraced in light of eternity.
11: Oh, that is so right. And I would add that you can only rejoice in your pain and suffering as you view it all from that eternal perspective.
10: Yes.
11: If we want to experience joy, we've got to look at pain from an end times point of view. You know, that glorious age when God will unfold his plan and we will actually see how pain served us on earth, how it chiseled away at pride and chipped away at our sin, always refining, always polishing the image of Christ in us. We will see how pain literally pushed us into the arms of Jesus because we had nowhere else to turn. Pain will reveal how Jesus drew near to us in our agony. We will look back and see that it was pain who showed us how fragile and brief life really was. We'll be grateful for how pain sandblasted us to the core and stripped away all those unnecessary temporary props. Best of all, we'll see how pain helped seal the bond between us and our union with Jesus Christ. From heaven's perspective, we will be amazed at how pain cultivated a closer, much more intimate communion with Jesus. And this intimate communion with Christ, produced in turn a heavenly joy in our earthly suffering. It was an unshakable joy that even helped us rejoice in our afflictions. You know, the kind of joy that bolstered us through the worst days of pain. Does that sound impossible? Well, not at all, because listen to this. Psalm 16 says that in God's presence, there's fullness of joy. So if pain pushes you into the presence of God, eventually there you will find fullness of joy. Oh, I could go on and on, but the point here is simply to show how pain only makes sense in light of heaven's perspective. It's why you will often hear me say, please don't waste your pain. Don't waste your suffering. Look at it from an end times perspective. For when you do, you can be, as 2 Corinthians 6:10 says, you could be sorrowful, yet always rejoicing. And when you trust God in your pain, joy does not deny your anguish. Joy merely interprets your pain through the lens of God's wise and loving purposes. I know that when I meditate on all the Bible promises that speak of no more sorrow or sighing, no more death, no more tears, no more disease, when I meditate on these things, my joy increases. I have joy in God himself, a heavenly gladness that rises from treasuring him above all things, no matter what the circumstances, even if it's great anguish and affliction. Oh, friend, these are the Bible truths that keep me going. These are the Bible promises assuring me that my pain fits. As hard as it is, it fits. It's not a mistake or an error in God's plan. It is perhaps his greatest tool when it comes to preparing me for heaven. And that's a fact to hold on to today if you struggle with chronic pain.
10: Oh, I love these reflections, Johnny. And I know you've written more in your pamphlet called Pain and Providence that we're offering to you, listening friend, as a special gift. 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And finally, aren't you grateful that we have the assurance that one day all suffering will be gone and the long night will be over?
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18: And we're with Transworld Radio. TWR has been broadcasting the gospel around the world since 1954. And we're doing it in over 280 languages, now in 190 countries. And today, we're going to be taking you to Africa so that we can tell you more about this project.
19: And as we talk about this project, keep this American football illustration in mind. Imagine that your team has the best quarterback in the league, but every time he makes a throw into the end zone, the pass goes incomplete. Why? Because your team doesn't have any receivers. You see, TWR has some of the most powerful radio stations in all of Africa, but unless the people have radios to receive the signal, well, the message of the gospel is never caught. And the truth of the matter is this, that many people in Africa simply cannot afford to purchase their own radio.
18: You know, you think about radio, we just take it for granted, but how do people not be able to afford a simple radio? Well, Andy and I had the opportunity and privilege, really, of going into Malawi.
19: In Malawi, we saw firsthand why so many people cannot afford radios. 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They simply don't have the extra money for a radio. 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
19: 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You know, in the U.S., we believe that every home needs central heat and air, an updated kitchen, a large screen TV, a multi-car garage, and certainly a full bathroom. However, the average home in the African country of Malawi is much more modest. Once again, here's Victor Kwanga, the National Director for TWR Malawi.
21: We have in Malawi many people who cannot afford a radio set. 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
18: You know, when Andy and I were traveling in Malawi, we had the privilege of being able to hand out these wind-up radios to people. And when we were handing out these wind-up radios, I don't know about you, but I look at people in the eye when I do this. And as I was handing a radio to somebody, rather than them looking me in the eye, they would bow their head. They would put their left hand out to receive the radio, and they would take their right hand and put it on their left wrist. And it was a very humbling way of being able to receive this radio. And as I put the wind-up radio into their hands, what did they do next? They would grasp it and clasp it to their chest. This was a gift of monumental importance to them. They treasured it. It is precious to them. And what a humbling experience it was for me to be able to hand them God's word that they're going to be able to hear through their ears. It's going to sink into their minds and deep into their hearts and change their lives.
19: You know, John, watching them pull those radios up to their chest as if it's treasure in their hearts, I'm reminded of Proverbs chapter 2. My son, if you receive my words and treasure up my commandments with you, making your ear attentive to wisdom, boy, that sounds like listening to the radio, doesn't it? And inclining your heart to understanding. 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That's what we're giving them. It's as if you are introducing someone to Jesus and then opening up the truth and wisdom of God's word for them.
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18: Andy, we've been talking about Malawi for a lot, but let's take you north into Nigeria. Nigeria, a country of 200 million people where half the population is Muslim and half the population is Christian. And there's a lot of severe persecution that's going on in that country against the Christians. 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
14: 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Lukewarm believers have been awakened and refreshed. Faithful Christians have been encouraged. Unbelievers are coming to Christ and are being edified each day. 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
19: They're turning to radio more than ever. John, now is the time to put radios into the hands of people so that they can be encouraged, so that they can be strengthened, so that these persecuted believers in Nigeria will know that they're not alone.
18: Wow. 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
19: The phone number, 888-988-5656, 888-988-5656, also online at africaneedsjesus.org.
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19: Let's also talk specifically about the type of radio that we are providing that you will be purchasing for someone in Africa. These are wind-up radios, and you might be asking, why a wind-up radio? Well, let's just talk about electricity for a minute. In the United States, electricity is available almost everywhere, but that is not the case throughout Africa. I want you to listen to Bronco Bialyats, TWR's International Vice President for Africa.
1: There are places where people cannot afford electricity. There are places where there is a meter for the electricity and meter for water that you have to prepay in order to actually run it. And if the family wants to cook on the electricity, they will always opt to wind up radio. So even if there is electricity available, if it is the meter type on the severe poverty situations, we distribute the wind-up radios to these kind of people.
19: So there is a perfect example. Prepaid, pre-metered electricity. Just like you're putting money in a parking meter, they're doing this for electricity. They can't afford to do this for a radio.
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19: I'm Andy Napier, along with John Somerville. We're both with TWR Transworld Radio, and we are inviting you today to partner with us in bringing the gospel to the people of Africa. TWR is already broadcasting through powerful radio stations. We're sending the gospel into Africa, but the people need radios to be able to hear the message. And John, we saw this firsthand in Africa as we traveled with TWR Malawi's Victor Kwanga.
18: Let's take you on the trip with Andy and me into Malawi, and we've just finished distributing radios to one of these church events, and we are driving back, and Victor says, hey, let's stop at a random house and give away a radio.
19: And John and I are looking at each other like, are you serious? A random house? Someone you don't know?
18: Yeah, this is not my MO here in traveling in the U.S.
19: So we're driving down the road, and he's looking for a certain type of house. And by the way, all of these houses have homemade bricks. These are made out of just mud, and they have thatched roofs. And he says, let's pull in here. So we go down a little dirt road. We pull in next to the house, And John, we just walk up to these strangers.
18: Yeah, there are three children playing in the front yard, laundry hanging on the line, no electricity. Victor asks, do they have a radio? No, we're from Transworld Radio. Would you like to have a radio? The lady of the house is just ecstatic.
19: Now, she already knew about TWR because her neighbor in the field would listen to her radio and listen to TWR, but this house where we stopped did not have a radio. They couldn't listen to TWR when they were back in their small little home, so we were there to provide them one. And John, they were excited as Victor was showing them how to operate this wind-up radio.
18: If I could show you a photograph of this lady and her family with her husband and her three children, you're going to see beaming from ear to ear the joy that they have now gotten their own radio. And that's what we're doing. You can make that possible today. When you pick up that phone, when you call and you make a gift of $50 for a radio, a wind-up radio, you give hope. And that's the beautiful part of it right now. 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
13: 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insurance, business technical knowledge, and political clout may or break us economically. 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Beyond my JD and certification, I hold a couple of master's degrees in law. I am both the master of the laws of taxation and a master of the laws of intellectual property. Now, because of my education, my training, my experience, and my lifelong interest in business and money and finance, as well as the creation, preservation, and transfer of wealth within families and communities, including tribal communities, and the roles that these economics play in our everyday lives, I primarily practice bankruptcy law, along with some related fields, including commercial litigation, debt, wealth management, estates and trusts, insurance, real estate, and of course, taxation law. Now, for the greater part of my last 40 years, both before and after getting my license to practice law 21 years ago, I've been fighting for the economic empowerment, the economic independence, and the economic autonomy of women and people and communities of color, including indigenous communities. Now, today's subject, as usual, is very personal to me. And, you know, I'll tell you why. It goes to who I am as a person. And that's because in addition to being an evergreen military brat and the former spouse of a professional soldier and a former Department of Defense civilian and a former data and telecommunications engineer who designed information and communication systems for the military while I worked for a couple of major international communications firms. As a result, I've lived and worked on military installations from Alaska to Florida, from California to North Carolina, and a few overseas in Europe as part of NATO. As such, I'm proud to say that I serve veterans of every stripe and in every branch of the military. Why? Again, because my dad earned a battlefield commission during the Korean conflict before I was born, and he was also one of the test cases of putting black commissioned and non-commissioned officers in charge of white troops that put those final planks in the foundation that President Eisenhower ultimately used to fully integrate the Army by the time I was born in a military hospital in 1954. And if that year has a, you know, resonance to you, that's the same year that Brown versus the Board of Education was decided. And my family decided then I was going to get the best education money did not have to buy. And if I did not use my education for the good of my people and for all people, my forefathers and foremothers could and rightly would reach out from their graves and share their disappointment with me.
0: Now, if you tell a baby, a toddler, a little girl, a preteen, a teenager, and a young adult those words almost each and every day, see if she doesn't grow up believing you as I did. So that's the foundation upon which I come to you each week. This week, I'm glad that you're here because I'm going to talk about something that sits underneath every courtroom, every contract, every business handshake for every deal that you have ever or will ever make. And honestly, under every relationship in our lives, we're going to talk about telling the truth and why it matters and why our system of the law is built on it and what happens to all of us when powerful people stop bothering with it. Here's a thread that ties this whole of my legal career together. And it's the thread for today's show. Do you know when I walk into a courtroom or zoom into a courtroom, the single most valuable thing I carry with me isn't my argument and it isn't my client's file. It's my word. It's the fact that when I stand up and tell a judge something, that judge can believe me without making me raise my right hand, without swearing me in, without a shred of proof beyond the fact that I am an officer of that court. I want to spend our time today explaining to you what a rare and precious thing that is and how fragile it is and why we are watching it come under real strain in our country today. Now, let's start with a small confession that I have to share with you all. When I was a child, about four or five, young enough so that I don't even remember what it was about, I told my mother a fib, one fib, about something so small and utterly unimportant that the substance of it is completely gone from my memory. But what I have never forgotten is what my mother said to me. She didn't yell. She just sat me down and told me this: never lie, not to other people, but especially not to yourself. Because one day, she promised me, one day you're going to find yourself in a terrible circumstance where you desperately need another human being to believe you. And if you spent your life being careless with the truth, then on that day when it matters most, when you're finally telling the truth, they won't believe you. You see, your reputation will have answered for you before you even open your mouth. Well, you know, I was just a kid and I nodded. But, you know, I've carried that conversation with me my whole life. And it turns out that what my mother described in our kitchen is the exact principle our entire justice system is built upon. And that's where we're going to focus on today. So let me tell you what put this in my mind this week. I was at a court, at a status conference, routine stuff for lawyers. But this time, my opponent was what we call in legal parlance, pro se. That means a person was representing themselves without a lawyer. And you know, in all my years, I've never faced an unrepresented adversary before. So I was paying close attention. And something happened that I had genuinely never seen before. The judge had my opponent sworn in. He had to raise his right hand and take the oath. The whole thing at a status conference. And, you know, the judge didn't swear me in or any of the other lawyers that were appearing that day. Now, if you're from another world, you might think, well, that's unfair, or that's just a favor to those lawyers. It was neither. It was one of the deepest principles in all of law. And when I realized what I was looking at, it stopped me in my tracks. I was not sworn in because I didn't need to be sworn in. As a lawyer, I carry a continuing, non-negotiable duty of candor to every court I ever set my foot in or ever zoom into every second I'm in front of it. My unsworn word is supposed to be as good as another person's sworn oath. Now, think about it. Think about that staggering amount of trust that that represents. I said to myself, this is one of the highest honors a person can be given in a civil society, to have a court, a formal institution, as old as this country, believe what I say without question. And that got me to thinking about the two directions that truth has to flow for justice to work. Direction number one, the lawyer to the court. When I speak to a judge, I cannot lie. I cannot mislead. I cannot let the court be deceived, even to help my own client. That's my duty of candor. And we'll dig deeper into it when we come back after the break. The second direction, or direction number two, and this is the one for everybody listening out there who has ever hired or even might hire a lawyer. That is to say, because here's the thing people get exactly backwards. They think that they should manage the truth with their own attorney, shade it, hold back the bad parts, tell us the version that makes them look good. That's a catastrophe. I cannot truthfully advocate for you to a court if you've lied to me. Your lies don't protect you because somebody knows what you did or you didn't do. But they blind the one person whose entire job is to protect you, the whole chain, to tell me the truth so that I can tell the court the truth for you. That chain is actually known as justice. If you break it at either end, the whole thing falls. And here's why it's on my mind with special urgency right now. We're living in a moment when we're watching the people of the most powerful person on this planet tell falsehoods almost daily in public without consequence. When lying becomes ordinary at the top, it doesn't stay there. It seeps down. It teaches the whole society that truth is optional, that it's just another tool, that whoever lies most confidentially wins. And I'm here to tell you today, as someone who works inside the machinery of

0: is what's happening to lawyers now, including lawyers who represent this administration and us through it, who have walked into federal courtrooms and broken their faith with the judges in front of them. And I'll tell you honestly why all this has made me someone who believes that she would make a good judge unwilling to be one. So stay with me. After the break, we'll dig a bit deeper.
1: 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You can find all the information that you need at deeperfaithcruise.com.
2: 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Once again, your host, Selwyn Whitehead.
0: Welcome back to Selwyn's Law. Before the break, I told you my mother's lesson, that your word is your reputation and your reputation decides whether anyone believes you when it really counts. I want you to see now that that isn't just folk wisdom. It is quite literally the engine of the law, including Selwyn's Law. Every human society that has ever tried to resolve disputes peacefully has had to solve one problem first. How do you know who's telling the truth? The answer roots back centuries. It is an oath to tell the truth. When the Supreme Court decided the modern crime of perjury, it traced the definition back through the American colonial law all the way back to the perjury statute of 1563 under Queen Elizabeth I. We have formally punished lies under oath for over 450 years. So it's not new. This is bedrock. So what is the oath actually doing? When a witness takes the stand, the rules require him to promise in a form designed to impress the duty on the witness's conscience that they will testify truthfully. But here's the part people misunderstand. The oath isn't a magical spell that guarantees accuracy. As the court have explained, the oath is administered as a reminder to the witness of their obligation to testify truthfully, and just as important, to make the witness subject to perjury prosecution if he or she lies. The oath does two things at once. It speaks to your conscience, and it puts a legal sword over your head. And the Supreme Court has told us why we insist on this. Sworn testimony, backed by the punishment of perjury, is as much a protection for the accused as it is a threat. All testimony, the court says, has greater value because the witness's oath and obligation or penalties if they do not abide by it. That's the whole idea. The oath is what makes the words in a courtroom worth something. And the crime that guards it, perjury, the court has called it exactly what it is, an obstruction of justice. Under oath, the court says, calls on him freely to disclose the truth in the first instance. Congress wrote the perjury statute, in the words of the Supreme Court, in an effort to keep the course of justice free from the pollution of perjury. Yes, pollution. That's the metaphor the highest court in the land reaches for. A lie in court doesn't just hurt that one case, it poisons the water everyone has to drink from. So let's get back to my status conference. The pro se opponent sworn in and me standing there not sworn. Here's the distinction, and it is a beautiful one once you understand it. when my pro se opponent speaks

0: to the court about the facts of the case, they are speaking as a witness, an ordinary person asserting facts. And the law says an ordinary person asserting facts has to be under oath to have the evidence count. That's why courts have always drawn a sharp line between a party's unsworn statement and the sworn statement the witness testifies on the chair. When a lawyer stands up and argues, that's a different thing entirely. Courts instruct juries on this constantly. Statements and arguments of counsel are not evidence in the case. The lawyer isn't a witness to the facts. The lawyer, a lawyer like me, is an officer of the court. But, and then this is the honor that I'm talking about. Precisely because I'm an officer of the court, I carry a duty that an ordinary witness never has to. The witness is bound by an oath taken at one time for one appearance. I'm bound every moment I practice, whether anyone swears me in or not. When I represent a fact to a judge, the judge is entitled to rely on it. And if I mislead the judge, I have not just lost a case, I've committed one of the gravest breaches in my profession. The pro se party gets the oath because the law needs a hook to hold them to the truth. I don't get the oath because the law already holds me to a higher standard all the time. The absence of the oath doesn't make it a lesser duty. It's a great trust. So let's name the duty and go for its foundations. Lawyers call it the duty of candor to the tribunal. In professional rules, it's Model Rule 3.3, and it's blunt. It says a lawyer shall not knowingly make a false statement of fact or law to the court, shall not fail to correct a false statement they've already made, and shall not offer evidence they know to be false. And if false evidence has been offered, the lawyer must take remedial steps, even disclosing it to the court. Now, listen how absolute this duty is. It continues to the conclusion of the proceeding, and it applies even if compliance requires disclosure of information otherwise protected by the duty of confidentiality to our own client. Now, let me state that again. My duty not to deceive the court can override my duty to keep my client's secrets. That tells you what candor and where it sits in the hierarchy of a lawyer's obligation, at the very top. Now, why? Why do we hand lawyers this trust and bind them so tightly? The best answer comes from a federal appeals court, and I want to read it to you because they can't say it. You know, they can say it much better than I can. The court said our whole adversary system rests on the unshakable foundation that truth is the object of the system's process. And then there's a warning. Even the slightest accommodation of deceit or lack of candor in any material respect quickly erodes the validity of the process. As soon as the process falters in that respect, the people are then justified in abandoning support for the system. The people are justified in abandoning support for the system. That's a court telling us that public trust is not a nicety. It is the thing that the entire enterprise, our enterprise, depends on. The same court explains that lawyers have a first line task of assuring the integrity of the process. Yes, we owe our clients their confidentiality, and yes, we must advocate for them vigorously, but only if it is the truth which our client seeks to advance. Those duties to the client and the court is held are trumpeted ultimately by the duty to guard against corruption, that justice will be dispensed on an act of deceit. And another court put the why into it in one sentence so plain it should be carved in every courthouse door. The system of justice cannot function if judges cannot rely upon the truthfulness of information provided to them. Now, that's the answer to my mother's question 65 years later. The judge believes me without swearing me in for the same reason my mother told me to guard my words, because the system or life in general where trust has collapsed cannot function at all. And notice the connection between the two directions I described before the break. The court describes the duty of candor to protect not just the judge, but the client. The client isn't fed false hopes, and so the public confidence in the system is upheld. When you tell your lawyer the truth, you're just helping your case. You're keeping your lawyer able to be honest with the court on your behalf. The chain runs in one direction, the truth in and justice out. Now, let me show you what it looks like when the chain breaks and why I'm worried. Start with the wave of lawsuits in the 2020 election, where we had courts in Michigan sanction attorneys and referring them to their particular bars for discipline. And in a suit, for example, a court wrote that this attorney takes an oath to uphold the honor of the legal system, but these lawyers have scorned their oath, flouted the rules, and attempted to undermine the integrity of the judiciary. And, you know, these statements from courts aren't past history. This is current history. It's what's happening right now, and it's accelerating. It has moved inside our government itself. Let me tell you what some federal judges have said about things that have happened this year. In a federal court in Florida this past December, the judge caught the Department of Justice misrepresenting that a question of law had already been determined, which was a falsity. And in the Fourth Circuit, in a court of appeal twice this cycle, in an immigration case, it had to remind the lawyers of their duty of zealous representation had to be tempered by their duty of candor. So do you see a pattern? Judge after judge appointed across administrations, both parties saying the same thing. We can no longer simply take the government's word. And once the court has started doubting the lawyers in front of it, everything slows, everything breaks, and pollution corrupts the system. I'm Selwyn Whitehead. Thank you for spending time with me today. Until next time, please heed my warning. Always tell the truth. It's the whole ball game. Take care. Bye for now.
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5: See, sloppy agape isn't necessarily the right way to go. Sometimes it gets heated among spirit-filled believers. Y'all stop believing that being spirit-filled means you speak in tongues all the time and you grin all the time. Neither is the case. Sometimes you talk in plain English and sometimes you frown and not grinning. But you keep the spirit of unity. Say, I disagree with him, but keep the spirit of unity. How do I know they maintain the spirit of unity? Because by John Mark being discipled more through Barnabas's love and encouragement, he later was able to engage Paul in such a way that when Paul is about to die, he's in prison, soon to be beheaded. In 2 Timothy chapter 4, Paul says these words to his spiritual son, Timothy, "When you come to visit me in prison, bring John Mark with you." Why? Because he's been helpful to me in the ministry. Do you see that? Paul couldn't train him in Acts 15. He was too upset about the fact that he'd abandoned him before. But this time, years have gone by. John Mark has grown up and matured through the patience of Barnabas. He's been reintroduced into Paul's life. He serves him well. Paul says, bring him with you. He's been a great help to me in ministry. Find a way to deal appropriately with your people issues. God expects for us to deal appropriately with anger, with disagreements, with not seeing eye to eye with people. Some of us have got to stop throwing folks away every time we have a disagreement. Some of you all have the gift of tossing people out of your life. That is not God's will. Yes, there are some individuals who have to go because they are toxic. They mean you no good. Paul talked about people like that. He told Timothy, watch out for Alexander, the coppersmith. He has done me much harm. He knows you're my spiritual son. He'll try to harm you and the church even after I'm gone. Paul knew he was about to leave. He was going to be martyred. He said, watch out. There are people you have to watch out for. I need you to balance this thing. On the one hand, we got to learn to manage anger correctly.
13: On the other hand, we got to realize some folk just got to go. When you ask somebody who's toxic, they love being toxic. They don't want to be functional. They don't want to grow. They're certainly not going to own their stuff. And so they will do you no good. If you keep fooling with them, they're going to take you down. Do you realize some people are taking you down by themselves just by virtue of the fact that you've given them direct access to your inner world? They're dragging you down. Oh, you know what I'm talking about. You know the type of folk, some people who you have been worse off because they have been in your inner circle. They are in your circle of influence. You've got to learn some people have got to get off the bus of your life. Just understand some people have got to get off your bus. Pull your bus over and say, this is your stop. No, no, I plan to go to the end line. No, no, you got to get off here. Some folk got to go and they got to go now because they're not taking you down. But that doesn't sound like the Spirit of God. Well, it is. It is. The Lord said to us in his word, Paul said, watch out. They mean you no good. They mean you only harm. When people mean you harm, believe them. When you see somebody's after you, believe them. Quit giving them opportunities. So you have got to be wise and you've got to manage your relationships correctly so that you can manage your anger appropriately. And so the people who do need to be in your life, make sure that you deal with the angry moments in an appropriate way. Okay, let's go to the third point that Paul makes here in Ephesians 4. He talked about speaking the truth, and now we've talked about dealing with the anger. Here's the third thing that you learn in terms of what Paul talks about embracing newness in this context. He says, earn your living honorably and do good for others. Earn your living honorably and do good for others. Look at Ephesians 4, verse 28. Let him who stole steal no longer, but rather let him labor, working with his hands what is good, that he may have something to give him who has need. Now, Paul, you're really confusing me now. First, you talked about lying and we're talking to the saints. Now you're talking about stealing. Who are you talking about? You're writing to save folk, the church at Ephesus. Yes, he is. Get the revelation. These are people who have come out of darkness into the light. Positionally, they are right with God. Positionally, sins are forgiven. Positionally, they have right standing. They have their sons and daughters of God. They have access to the throne room. Positionally, they are the king's kids. Experientially, they got to learn how to act like the king's kids and talk like the king's kids and behave like the king's kids. Just because an earthly king has a child doesn't mean that child knows everything about royalty. In fact, they show up just as rowdy as your kids showed up. I know you're mad because I called your kids rowdy. I'm sorry. I'm sorry that you're mad. We all show up in darkness and got to learn how to live in the light. I showed up a shepherd. My parents had to teach us growing up, the shepherd kids. Here's what it means to be a shepherd kid. You're not going to act certain ways. You're not going to speak certain ways. There were certain things we couldn't say in our home. Why? Because in this home, you can't say that. I go to my friend's home from school, and they said all kind of stuff. I said, man, you get away with that? Because in my house, that would have been a problem. Fact of the matter is, we got to learn that this life is something you've got to embrace values and you've got to embrace mandates and principles. And so Paul was saying, just because you got saved doesn't mean you automatically know how to earn an honorable living. So earn your living honorably and do good for others is the way I've put this third point. Paul says you got to learn how to do this. Earn your living honorably. Saints were getting saved in the church at Ephesus and getting saved today in the 21st century, and they still got their little slick ways, making money under the table. Years ago, I had a member who bragged about how he made money. He said, I've never been without money. And, you know, sometimes I have a legitimate job and sometimes I don't, but I never. And I said, you think that's a good thing? Because the word says you're supposed to earn it honorably. Why? Because you have an audience of one who you've got to answer to one day. And you got to quit being content that you're used to being slick. And you got to learn how to earn it and earn it right in a way that pleases God. So just like we saw when we're dealing with lying a few verses before, no one has got to automatically live right. They must be taught to live right. We must be taught to earn right. We must, to use the words of this passage, intentionally put on the newness of earning your living honorably. You want to be honest when the way you earn it and honorable in the way you earn it. Before launching his earthly ministry, Jesus taught us by his example, just because you got a right relationship with God doesn't mean you don't have to work and work honorably. If anybody could have said, I don't need no job, you know who I am? I'm the Son of God. I came to earth to get everything right, to get folks saved, to get their hearts right, to prepare them to meet the Lord. That's why I showed up. I don't have time to work a job. You think that was Jesus' attitude? Look at what the Bible teaches you. In Luke chapter 2, it says he continued in honoring God in all he did. He continued in growing in stature and favor with God and man in wisdom. He was on the grow as a young man. In his teens and in his 20s, what did Jesus do? He didn't daydream about the days that he would be a prominent minister. He got a job with his daddy. His daddy, earthly daddy, Joseph, was a carpenter. So what did Jesus do? He took up the family trade. And he became a carpenter like his earthly father. Cause Joseph, like, I know who you are. You're the Son of God. You better get out here and help me with this wood. And if Jesus had to work honorably, you have to do the same. I know you're anointed. I know you think you're so special. But take your special happy hips to the job. That's the way it works in the kingdom. Come on now. I'm sorry. The anointing doesn't make money for you. You gotta work. Jesus was a carpenter. Even when he launched his ministry, there were people who, by their relationship with him, they said, so that you can keep on reaching folk, we're going to fund your basic needs. And there were people, the Bible tells you about women who supported him. That was part of their ministry. You gotta understand something. Nobody's just gonna give you a living cause you're cute. You've got to learn how to do life right.
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13: Paul, what was he other than an anointed apostle? He was a tent maker. He made tents for his living. Peter and several of the other disciples, fishermen. Luke, one of the followers of Christ, was a physician. He was a doctor. The saints had jobs in the first century of the church's history. And guess what? The saints of the 21st century better get to work. You gotta go to work. If you don't go to work, it ought to be because God has so blessed your family that y'all got it like that. Even then, you need to be doing the work God has assigned to your life to do. See, your vocation is what you're paid to do. Your calling is what you're made to do. So even if you got so much money, you don't have to worry about the vocation, you still have to fulfill your calling. Everybody has to do the work. In fact, what did Jesus say in John 4? He said, my meat is to do the will of him who sent me. He said, that's how I get fulfilled, is making sure every day I'm doing the things that God has called me to do. So saints, be okay with honorable work. Honest work, not under the table money that doesn't honor God. And you got to do that. Let me get in trouble more since you're already mad at me. Jesus also taught his disciples to pay their taxes. See, some of y'all try to get slick. Well, the man always got his hand in my pocket anyway. I don't need to give Sam all that money. Uncle Sam, he needs that money so that you can live in this country, so that you can drive these streets. The infrastructure needs funding. Everything around you needs funding. Taxes funds it. You can tell me all day about what you don't like about the way the government is set up and all that. I hear you. When you get through mouthing off, pay your taxes. You got to pay your taxes, saints. Jesus taught his disciples. They caught a fish one day, and Jesus said, your tax money is in that mouth. So you got to do what you got to do. We got to stop thinking being slick is good. We're putting on the newness. We're embracing newness. Being slick is not good. In the streets, it's good. But in the kingdom, it's not good. And I don't know about you, but I want to be a blessed man. The way to be blessed is to do it God's way. Now, speaking of being blessed, let me make sure you understand. There have always been Christians who think, you know, the holy way is the poor way, the poverty way. Listen, some folks are called to poverty. They really are. I've met people during the course of my life and my ministry, and they were called, and some even took a vow of poverty, but others just felt a real call to divest their worldly things and live very simply. They often move into poor communities, and they disciple that way. If that's your calling, by all means, I'm going to pray for you and support you. Have nothing bad to say to you, but not everybody is called to be poor. In fact, we need some rich folk in the kingdom. So you just need to get it straight. Yes, I know some folk I've met. When I first got to California in 1989, within the first year or two, I met some urban missionaries, and that was their calling. They moved into East Palo Alto and other communities nearby, and they were, you know, they came from have environment, and they intentionally moved into have not environment, and they wanted to minister and what have you, and did an excellent job. To this day, I still know some of them and appreciate them so much. But one time I remember one of them coming to me saying, I preached a particular message, and they said, I know you're not preaching the prosperity gospel. I hear very clearly that you have sound biblical reasoning. Said, but you just were emphasizing, telling these young people that they could expect and have vision to be well off. And I'm uncomfortable with that. And I said, let me help you with something. You moved into the hood to help some folk who have never had, and you want to build them up spiritually. I appreciate that. And I'll help you build them up spiritually. But when you start telling them that they can't have money, you're going to turn them off. And I understand why. You don't go to people who never had it and tell them God doesn't want them to have it, because that's not what your Bible says. I said, these kids back in 1990 and such like that, I said, they're seeing drug dealers drive up and down their streets in Mercedes. They want to know, can I walk with your Jesus and still try to believe for a Mercedes? And I said, so what I was teaching them is, yes, get your education, follow Jesus, do life right, get scholarships, get well educated. God will bless you one day. You can drive a Benzo. And they said, okay, I see what you mean. I said, yeah, you don't want to drive a Benzo, but you probably had them before. Your family got them. These kids never saw them, and they want one. I said, and my job is to tell them you can have it, but do it God's way. And they said, okay, we see you. We got on the same page. I'm glad they got on the same page, because I didn't want them to continue to have the right to be wrong. You don't come to the hood, tell folk you just need to put Jesus first and don't worry about stuff. We need some stuff, but teach them how to do it the right way. As soon as my church grew, and as soon as my salary grew, and I was able to drive right, I was driving right. I went down them same streets that the dealers were driving down, and I came down there. Hey, Pastor Paul, said, yeah, praise God. Hallelujah. They see me now. They see me rolling in a Tesla. Thank you, Jesus. Hallelujah. I'm loving it. Now, don't y'all write me, oh, see, I thought you was a man of God. You're driving a Tesla. I am a man of God, and I do drive a Tesla. If you wanted me to prove that I was holy, and if you believe that the way to prove that is to drive a little raggedy car and just keep the same, you just came the wrong season. I had years in my early years in California. I'd have shown you all the poverty you could stand. I had the second worst car in the church. There's one sister, she's with me today. I won't call her name, she'll get mad. She had a worse car than me. I was so glad that I didn't have the worst car in the church. But I had the second worst car in the church for years. But God blessed me, and now I can roll the way I want to roll because I did it right. I gave right all while I was believing. You got to understand, there's no automatic contradiction between having things. God's not against you having things. God's against things having you. Ooh, I just said something. He's not against you having things. He's against things having you. Where you get that, Pastor? 1 Timothy chapter 6. Don't you come for me. I got my Bible in front of me. 1 Timothy 6, verse 17. Paul said to his spiritual son, Timothy, command those who are rich in this present world. What does that mean? How's Timothy going to command people who are rich unless they're in the kingdom? Because he's a spiritual leader. He's not going to go out into the Roman world, into Ephesus, and tell all rich people this. He's talking to kingdom people. He says, command them who are rich to do what? Not to be haughty. This is a word for y'all who are aspiring to having more. You're climbing the corporate ladder or the entrepreneurial ladder. Bible says, don't be haughty. Keep your attitude right. Don't trust in uncertain riches. Just because you have it doesn't mean you can trust it. In fact, the Bible says, don't trust it. Have you ever been through a downturn? You thought you had everything going good. And the next thing you know, your 401k was a 101k. Next thing you know, money was evaporating from your accounts. So don't trust in it, but trust in the living God. Right here, 1 Timothy 6, 17. Always trust in God. Never trust your bottom line. Because God says he will give you all things to enjoy, right there in the passage. And then verse 18, let him do good. That's what Paul said in Ephesians 4. Make sure that with the things God blesses you as you earn your living honorably, make sure that you do good. You got to help other people. You can't just help yourself. My four and no more. That's not a kingdom value. You got to help other people. Sometimes God will make you help strangers. Let me help you, Christian. Sometimes you help somebody and you don't know. Well, see, there's so many people out here scamming. So I don't give people when they come to that. They might be running the game. They might be running the game, but they also could be a setup. So sometimes you just got to bless somebody, whether you think they deserve it or not. Ooh, I just said something again. Do good that they may be rich in good works. The rich people, he said, make sure you're not just rich in money. Make sure you're rich in good works. He says, be ready to give, because sometimes God just gonna make you give. Be ready to give, be willing to share, storing up for yourselves a good foundation for the time to come that you may lay hold on eternal life. Oh, saints, we gotta get this right. The new life is quit lying, quit stealing, work honorably, and work an honorable job. And make sure that you're ready to give to people.
14: Generosity is a big part of living an honorable lifestyle. And God promises to bless us when we live that way. As Jesus said, "Give and it shall be given to you. A good measure, pressed down, shaken together, and running over will be poured into your lap." You know, one of the best gifts we can share with others is the gift of our own salvation in Christ. In fact, that's the last thing Jesus told us to do, to go out into the world and make disciples of all nations. And to get that job done, it takes all of us working together. So right now, as we are finishing up what has been a difficult season financially for the ministry, we are asking all of our listening friends and partners to prayerfully consider making a generous gift. When you do, we'd love to send you our latest booklet, Truth, Temper, and Treasure. 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
13: Paul is saying, let no words that cause death or decay to the hearer come out of your mouth. 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Don't speak things that don't honor God, that don't bring life, that aren't leading to something good and life-giving and positive. Don't let your mouth form words that are going to bring death to the hearers.
12: That's next time in our message, Say the Right Thing. 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In Christ, you are destined for victory.

0: Hello, Saints. This is Bishop Bob Jackson. Listen, I was reading in the Word of God in Matthew's Gospel, chapter 24, verse 6. It's the Lord Jesus speaking to us in these latter times, and he says it like this: "And you shall hear of wars and rumors of wars." 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
11: Welcome. 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Today, Karen Lutfi-Spencer discusses end-of-life issues. Dr. Heather Waller-Lloyd talks about adult acne, plus two officials comment on the 9/11 Day of Service project. 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
11: You know, end-of-life issues are something that affect so many more people, particularly the baby boomers are affected. And, of course, that affects millennials and even Gen Xers and who knows who else. We're going to talk about some of the reasons why it is so difficult. Karen Lutfi-Spencer is joining us. She's a medical sociologist, and that's a term I've never heard. I think it's a very cool name. The name of the book is Good Death, Why End-of-Life Healthcare is So Different and How to Make It Work for You. Karen, it's great to have you with us today on the program.
15: Thank you for having me.
11: Yeah, why did you decide to write this book?
15: Well, I had already been studying problems in healthcare for about 15 years when my mother became sick with a brain tumor, and I found myself thrust into the role of a long-distance caregiver for her. And after that, I started realizing there were a lot of issues around end-of-life healthcare, and I started formally researching them.
11: Yes, and one of the things you talk about is a lot of times it's the system and not so much the caretakers, right?
15: Right. So one statistic that really hangs with me that motivated this research is that in public surveys, 70% of Americans will say that they prefer to die at home, but only about 30% of us get that. And to me, that's a lot of people not getting the kind of end of life that they want. And we like to talk about that as personal choices, as if we were ordering a cheeseburger off a menu for dinner, when really I think there's a lot of system factors that have momentum and defaults toward treatment until the last second.
11: Yeah, give us a couple of examples of that.
15: Right. So, for example, hospice care is one tool in this country that helps people have end-of-life care aligned with what they want. It helps people die at home, but our hospice referrals are notoriously late. So under Medicare, you are allowed to have hospice for 180 days, but the median stay is only like 18 days. And a full quarter of people who use hospice are only there for a week before they die.
11: So actually it's not nearly as much. So would you say then that they're diagnosed way too late? That's what you're saying then, right?
15: I'm saying that our system defaults in a lot of ways toward treatment, right? So we're a society that's very strong on science, technological advancements, cancer moonshots going back to the Nixon administration. And those initiatives get baked into where we put our research money, how we train people in medical education, what we train them to do clinically, what insurance pays for. And all of these things kind of veer toward treatment. And it becomes a little bit of a treatment superhighway without a lot of clearly marked off-ramps for things like palliative care or hospice, or even having conversations about what your goals of care are.
11: Well, and hospice, too, has grown so much from what it used to be. When it started, you would maybe see one a nurse or somebody come out to your home, and now there are psychologists, there are people for caregivers, so many of those other things going on, aren't there?
15: Yes. So hospice has grown tremendously, which is a big win. I think the challenge is that a lot of people still have these short stays. And so if you assume the healthcare is going to tell you, for example, when you need hospice, and you think, great, when I get to hospice, I'll still have time to do things on my bucket list. That may be a faulty assumption because you might get such a late referral that, you know, the person is just extremely sick and not really able to do any of those bucket list kind of items by the time they get to hospice.
11: So what should do? Should caregivers then advocate a little more strongly, would you say?
15: That's one of the things I try to do in the book is really share these stories about people I interviewed and how they were getting caught up in the system. And I think some of the things we can do are really simple, which is asking for palliative care early and often. This is bringing people in on the team who can help you have those conversations about what's important to you, rather than making assumptions about how it's going to go.
11: Yeah, that's right. And so you need the care coming in. It used to be with hospice that it was what people 6 months or they figure within 6 months would die were put into that. And you're saying really it's been much shorter than that now.
15: Right. So when you enroll in hospice, if under your Medicare benefit, then you'll have two physicians who sign off that they would not be surprised if this patient died within the next 6 months. But people aren't using nearly that length of service.
11: Right. Yeah. And we're seeing, too, of course, it's a very tough time for the caregivers, too, because you know, when to put the person in there, when not to, in either home or in a hospital, too. That's part of this decision making, isn't it?
15: Right. Caregivers are essential to the whole thing. And so that's why this is a topic, not just for people who think they might be getting close to end of life, but like you mentioned, we have aging baby boomers, an aging population. 1 in 4 people is caregiving right now. So that's a stressful situation with a lot of decisions to be made. And so I think the earlier we start these conversations and think about where would you want an off-ramp? Would you want to be in the hospital having treatment until just a few days before you died? Or are there other things that you would rather be doing with your time if your time is limited?
11: Yeah, and some of these treatments really that people are having are not necessary, would you say, that are being talked about by doctors, et cetera?
15: Well, I think that's up to the individual to assess what's necessary and whether it aligns with what they want. So I think it's easy to get caught up in a system that offers treatments without a good balance of conversations about alternatives. Like how, if this treatment is going to buy you time, how much time? What is your health going to be like if you have this treatment? Are you going to be really sick with side effects or are you going to feel better? So always understanding the full context of those pros and cons, I think we can do better at that. And if patients and caregivers speak up and ask those questions, I think it gets us better information.
11: And who should they be asking those questions to, the primary physician or who?
15: You can always ask a primary physician. One thing I've really tried to educate people about in this book is we have hospice, but we also have now a newer subspecialty called palliative care. Palliative care can be a fantastic bridge between hospice and curative care. So one thing people can ask for always is, could I have a referral to palliative care?
11: The book is called Good Death, with end-of-life healthcare is so difficult, and how to make it work for you. Certainly some great advice as well. Our guest, Karen Lutfi Spencer, good information.
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10: Here is more stuff that affects you with Bob.
11: You know, when you were a teenager, I'm sure acne was a problem. It certainly was with me, and it took a long time for it to go away. And luckily, I have not had adult acne, but many people do. And it's certainly something that is distressing for a lot of folks. We're going to talk about kind of a new treatment that's not prescription. Dr. Heather Woolery Lloyd is joining us. She's a board certified dermatologist. Heather, good to have you with us today on the program.
19: Thank you. Thank you so much for having me. I'm excited to be here.
11: You know, why is it that acne does persist, even, you know, for adults in many cases?
19: Well, you mentioned that acne is very, very common in teenagers. And for some people, it does stop when they get out of that time period. But for a lot of adults, both men and women, they can have acne as they get older. And I see this very much more so in adult women. And my patients will tell me, you know, I had acne as a teenager, and then it just never went away. It persisted into adulthood. And then I'll have other women say, I didn't have acne as a teenager, and all of a sudden now I'm getting pimples in my 30s and 40s. And the reason why that is because one of the factors that drives acne is hormones. So hormones, of course, are very, you know, changing a lot when you're a teenager. So that explains why teenagers might develop acne. But also in adult women, hormones can play a real role in acne. So that's one of the reasons why you can see acne in adults.
11: Yeah, and it can be very prevalent as well. And now, they used to talk about cleaning your face and making it very clean. That makes some difference, doesn't it?
19: Well, you want to use gentle skincare. Gentle skincare is important because your skin can't heal if it's irritated. But really, if you want to manage your acne, you want to use treatments that have been proven to work. So washing your face is important because obviously you want to have a clean face and use gentle products so that your barrier is intact. But it's really important to seek out an actual treatment for your acne if you're dealing with acne.
11: Right. Now, there have been many prescription treatments over the years, and some people really switch. They go the different ones, don't they?
19: Yes. So what happens is sometimes people with over-the-counter treatments, right, people who don't have access to a dermatologist, they might start with one product, use it for a week or two and say, oh, that didn't work, and then switch to another product and use it for a week or two and say, that didn't work, and kind of keep switching. And that's something I see in practice. And then another thing I'll see in practice is that people will use too many products. So they'll come in with a big bag of skincare, and they might be using 4, 5, 6 different products to help manage their acne. But really, all they're doing is irritating their skin, because your skin can't heal if it's irritating, and all of these different products can be irritating. So that's something that I see all the time, and something that we really need to avoid when we're managing acne.
11: Right. And so try to stick with one. Does many of these things work very fast? Do they take some time, or does it just depend on which one it is?
19: Well, one new product that's newly available over the counter, it's been a prescription for a while, is something called Differin Epiduo. And this is the most effective acne treatment approved by the FDA for over-the-counter use. So this is really exciting for me as a dermatologist, because this is a product that I was used to write prescriptions for, and now it's available over the counter. And with Differin Epiduo, some people can see results in as little as a week, but for most people, you really need 90 days to see the best results. So when it comes to managing acne, consistency and patience.

0: morning would be a moisturizer with sunscreen. Now, if you're a nighttime person and you decide, I prefer to use my acne treatment at night, it's the same three steps. You cleanse, use a different Epiduo, but at nighttime, you would just use a plain moisturizer. And this is really important because it improves tolerability. So skincare is really important, and you want to make sure you're using a gentle cleanser and a moisturizer when you're managing your acne.
1: Now, what about gentle cleansers? What would that include? Would that be a soap? Would it be something else?
0: Usually, we want to look for things that are pH balanced, and that means that it matches the pH of our skin. Ideally, you don't want something that has so many bubbles that it strips the skin of its natural oils. So sometimes when we're washing our face, a lot of people like old-fashioned products that kind of cause a lot of bubbles and sudsing like a traditional old-fashioned soap. But really, that can strip the skin of its natural oil. So you want to look for things to be pH balanced. And the word gentle is very helpful, especially when you're treating acne with this new product, which was a prescription and is now over-the-counter.
1: Yeah, that's got to be a lot easier for people to get to. Do you recommend they go to a dermatologist before they start this treatment?
0: Well, of course, I'm a dermatologist, so I think dermatologists are really important in seeing in managing acne. But a lot of people, unfortunately, don't have access to a dermatologist. And this is something that makes me so excited about this transition from prescription different Epiduo to over-the-counter different Epiduo. Because some of my patients, even if I wrote a prescription, if their insurance didn't cover it, then they didn't have access, and now they can buy it over the counter. And for people who don't have access to a dermatologist, this is a treatment that is backed by dermatologists that was a prescription and is now over the counter. So it's very exciting news for people who are dealing with acne.
1: Right. Very important as far as that goes. And now, are there other things that, now acne doesn't just go on the face, right? It goes in other parts of the body, but is the face the most prevalent place where it is?
0: It is the most common place. So typically we see acne on the face, but you can get it on the chest and back. But the most common location is definitely on the face.
1: And this treatment works with all those places, I would guess.
0: Yes, yes. But most people are using it for facial acne.
1: Right. And how do you know that it is acne and not something else like... Is it from the general look of it? Is it just, how can you tell?
0: Well, you know, most people, the good thing about acne, unfortunately, is that most people know it when they see it, right?
1: Right, okay.
0: You know, pimples are pretty straightforward, but if you have any concerns, definitely see a dermatologist.
1: Dr. Heather Woolery-Loy talking about all things acne and the new treatment.
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0: Guests, you will remember, this is Issues Today. Here is Bob Gourley.
1: Well, you know, with the upcoming anniversary of 9/11, so many people, I think, are kind of looking at ways to serve, and one of them is through something of Day of Serving. We're going to talk to Stephen Holley today, who is a former Navy SEAL and president of the co-founder of the Carry the Load. Stephen, good to have you with us today on the program.
2: Bob, thanks for having me.
1: Yeah, tell us how this idea got started originally.
2: Yeah, so the Carry the Load's 9/11 Day of Service and Remembrance is actually in its eighth year in partnership with the National Cemetery Administration underneath the VA. And it started as a day for folks around the country to come out and clean headstones in our national cemeteries. And what started 8 years ago has grown into a nationwide event. This year, the 9/11 Day of Service and Remembrance is presented by the Government Employees Health Association, GEHA. And on Saturday, September the 12th, we'll be in over 100 national cemeteries across the country. We believe we'll have over 10,000 volunteers out there participating with us that day.
1: Well, terrific. And these are people from all walks of life that are participating in this, correct? Really, all ages, I would think, too.
2: Yes, all ages, all backgrounds. These are volunteers from each of these communities that come together to serve on that day, and it's really turned into a wonderful opportunity.
1: Well, terrific. And you know, and doing it, how do people find out about it? I guess it's been going on for a while, but that's probably the biggest thing, letting people know that it's there, right?
2: Yeah, so registration is free, widely available. Volunteers can register at carrytheload.org. And like I said, it's free. And when you go to carrytheload.org, you'll see the 9/11 Day of Service and Remembrance. And you can click on the over 140 cemeteries where we will be participating on Saturday the 12th.
1: Yeah, and is this then all over the country, these cemeteries, are these all veteran cemeteries for the most part? Or?
2: 100 of the 140 are national cemeteries. There's a few that are kind of state and locally owned veteran cemeteries, but yes, by and large, the vast majorities are national cemeteries.
1: Well, very good. And this is something people, you know, kind of, I guess, neglect, don't they? The headstones, that kind of thing. People don't think about that too much, do they, in most cases?
2: Well, you know, sadly, sometimes what you don't see is out of mind. But, you know, we feel like this is an opportunity for nationwide expression of gratitude. People from different backgrounds, like we said, different generations can come together in a shared act of service that honors the service and sacrifice of the brave men and women that are laid to rest at these sacred spots.
1: Well, very good. And tell us how people can get more information about this.
2: Again, they can go to carrytheload.org, and again, volunteers can expect beautification of these cemetery grounds, but mainly by and large cleaning of headstones, and it's through our partnership with GEHA where we're able to be in these 100 national cemeteries on that day.
1: Very good. Thanks for joining us. Also with us today is David Hackinson, who is president and CEO of the Government Employees Health Association. David, good to have you with us today on the program.
3: Thank you for having me.
1: Yeah, tell us what your connection is with the move of the Day of Service.
3: Yeah, so service is the heart of what the Government Employees Health Association represents. And as president and CEO of that company, I'm really pleased to tell a little bit about our heritage and how it aligns to this. We were founded in 1937 by postal clerks who passed a hat to help one another in times of need. Now, almost 90 years later, we continue to serve federal employees, retirees, military retirees, and their families with health and dental benefits. We're a national company with a community focus. And for us, partnering with Carry the Load reflects our shared belief that service is one of the most powerful ways we can remember, honor, and support others.
1: Well, very good. And this is taking place September the 12th. And I'm sure a lot of your members are going to be out there, as well as the public, right?
3: That's right. We really see a significant impact of this day of service. And what that means is it creates this visible expression of gratitude in communities all across the country. It brings people together around shared purpose, helps make remembrance something that people actively participate in. Volunteers who come to the event leave with a stronger personal connection to the sacrifices made by our military, our veterans, first responders, and their family. We'll see people who will arrive from very different backgrounds, but they're united by respect for service and sacrifice.
1: Yeah, I would think, too, there's a tremendous range of ages, right, from probably very young, maybe some people, I don't know, they bring their kids to this as well as older people, right?
3: That's right. It does create a connection. And in fact, one thing that's important to remember on this 25-year milestone is that there are many younger Americans who are not alive on 9/11. So a day of service gives families and communities a tangible way to share meaning across generations.
1: You know, that, you make up a very good point. Sometimes, you know, it goes back a little bit to Pearl Harbor Day. So of course, none of us probably were alive then or were so young that we maybe didn't remember it. So you have to keep in mind the things that happened for that and certainly for the veterans that that lived through that. And kind of, I think, a parallel to 9/11, I think, it unfortunately, already has kind of gone away in some people's memory. So this is a good way not only to remember it, but to serve, correct?
3: That's exactly right. We're really looking at how we can get everyone involved, everyone who really is embedded in their communities and looking for a way to serve. This is a great way of remembering those who serve this nation.
1: Well, thank you both, Stephen Hawley, the president and co-founder of Carry the Load, and David Hackinson, president and CEO of the Employees Health Association, doing great work with this event.
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14: You know, it's quite a thought to get on a ship and go anywhere, but to sail the Mediterranean is an immense opportunity. 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We'll be in places like Ephesus, where when you stand there in that vast amphitheater, you realize how much history is actually beneath your feet. 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And that's to say nothing of the people that we'll meet, friends along the way that we've seen before, and new acquaintances that will enrich our enjoyment of the week and create possibilities for the future. So I hope you will consider coming. All the information you require, you can find at deeperfaithcruise.com. And I hope to see you there.
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19: 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Our guest today is Miss Kathy Cotton. She's a documentary filmmaker and podcaster. Welcome to California Business Connection, Kathy. How are you doing today?
20: I'm doing great, Carl, and thank you for inviting me and allowing me this time to talk with you.
19: You know, I know you and I know what you do, but there are many listeners who don't know Kathy Cotton. And could you just take a second or two or whatever you'd like to tell them your history, Kathy, and how you got out here and just your history on how you got to where you're at today?
20: Okay, well, I was actually born in Stockton, California. Mm-hmm. My father's a native Stocktonian, and so I was a second generation Californian, and got my education at San Jose State, and worked in Silicon Valley in several high-tech companies, and then retired and started my own consulting firm, and worked at that for about, I think, close to, well, and when 9/11 hit, I lost everything. But we're pretty successful. It was four of us, three Black women and one Black man, and we got contracts all over the place, and we were doing pretty well. While I was working as a consultant and doing a lot of training and one-on-ones with managers and whatnot, I used a lot of visual aids. Probably PowerPoint was my most, the one I'm used the most. Mm. And I noticed that as I got into younger and younger groups, the visual aids were more important to them. At least it got their attention more than just the conversations and the, you know, the discussions. And so I started honing in on PowerPoint, and they had so many plugins where you could use almost like make a video with it. Mm. And then I was always a camera buff, had a camera with me all the time, still a regular camera and a video camera. And I was always videotaping family gatherings and whatnot. And I was asked by one of my small companies that it was a training company and they needed a training film to show. And so I made a film for them. And I thought, boy, that was fun. And they used it in all their classes. And mm-hmm. At the time I was living in Fremont, and I belonged to the Fremont Chamber of Commerce. And so I got up one day at one of our meetings and I said, anyone in here that wants a free promo, I will make one for you with a digital promo. And that was probably in 2000 and might have been more like 1999. And this Head Start program in Hayward said, we'd like one. So I went out and filmed the kids, filmed the teachers and the director and whatever, and edited that into a little promo for their school. And there was one teacher who was very hesitant to do it because I don't know why, but you know, I find sometimes teachers are the hardest ones to get into any technology. And she just didn't want to do it, but I did convince her to take an interview. And when I edited her, I edited her so that she, you know, as best I could, so she would understand exactly what I was trying to do. Came back, showed them the video. They were just beside themselves. And I thought, you know, I might be pretty good at this stuff. You know? And I found out that Stanford in the summertime had this program that taught video editing. And that's really the core of telling the story, you see.
2: Wow.
20: It's not just filming, but it's the editor that tells the story. So for 11 years, I went to Stanford every summer and took that course.
2: Wow.
20: And the gentlemen that started that, who are like friends now, because I was always the oldest person in the class, you know. So they started their own company called Ripple Training, and I followed that. I go and I look at all of their, I bought most of their tutorials, but when I'm in a jam, or right now I have, you know, I'm getting older and I can't remember all the little tricks and trades. So I'll go back to the tutorial and pick up on the little tricks and the plugins and whatnot. So, the last class I took was from a woman named Sarah Ferguson. Mm-hmm. And Sarah taught us how to make a documentary and how to think about a documentary versus a film. And how to film it, how to make the sound. Well, I took courses in sound and lighting. I mean, whatever they would provide, I took. But she brought it all together for me. And so we made a document, just a short one for our class. And I had, she put us in teams. And on my team was a man from India and a woman from the Midwest and myself. And we called it, three different worlds, and we made this documentary, but I just thought it was beautiful. It was really well done, and I just fell in love with the idea of making a documentary. And so I'm at home, and I'm watching television, and Soledad O'Brien is on TV, and she had come to Silicon Valley to make a documentary some type of show about the African Americans in Silicon Valley. And in one scene, she goes to a venture capitalist gathering, and they are there to look at the new companies and decide who they're going to give funding to and whatever. And she goes up to one of the gentlemen, and white guy, and she says, "Why aren't there any Black people in the room?" Because that was her focus. That was what her whole program was about. And he said, out of his mouth came, "There are no Black people. Oh, no, there are no Black engineers here in Silicon Valley." I thought, who is going to tell them the truth? So I started researching to see what if there was any information. I read Leslie Berlin's book, Troublemakers. I read this a book about Silicon Valley. Well, I read about four books that were written about and for Silicon Valley. And true, nobody was mentioned in that book that I knew. And so I thought, I've got to do something about this. So I got my camera together, and I talked to the first person I talked to was my good buddy Janie Jensen. And we said, you know, we can do this. She said, "Well, I don't have time," because she was running her own little business by this time. And I said, "Well, I'm going to call at Colorado and see if I can get someone to talk to me about this." So I called my good buddy down in Southern California, Ernest Priestley. I said, "Ernest, are you willing to be interviewed and talked to online?" He said, "Sure, I'll talk to you." So I took my camera, me and my husband, we drove to Irvine. and he met us at a coffee shop. And he, you know, we're calling him on the phone because we didn't quite know where we were going. And I said, Ernest, I'm in the mall right now. Where are you? He says, oh, you can't miss me. I'll be the only black spot. And, you know, and you know what, Carl? He was absolutely right. There wasn't a black person
19: in there. Wow.
20: Anyway. He was one of my first victims. I interviewed Ernest. He had started up four startups there in Silicon Valley way back in the day. I shouldn't call him a victim. He was wonderful. He was excited about the prospect of being on film and talking about his career and the guys that were working in Silicon Valley with him. He was one of the recruits that we brought to Hewlett-Packard from Howard University.
19: Well, you know what, Kathy? I want to stop you right there because I love what you're talking about, but I want to leave it right there. Mm-hmm. We're going to take a quick break. We'll be back in just a moment. You're listening to California Business Connections. Welcome back. I'm Carl Davis Jr. and you're listening to California Business Connections. My guest today is Miss Kathy Cotton. She's a documentary filmmaker and podcaster. And Kathy was telling me just how important it was for folks to find out black engineers and black people were in Silicon Valley because investors don't think we have any presence. Go ahead, Kathy, you take it from there.
20: Well, I ended up with after I cut the film and did all my editing, 11 people, and I chose them because of the timing, how early they came to the Valley, mm-hmm. and how much of an effect they had on the companies that they work for. Because there was a lot of black people working in these companies, but these particular subjects had really literally changed industry in some way.
19: Did you have Roy Clay down?
20: I have. Roy Clay was on in fact, Roy Clay saw me speaking about my film at the chamber. You guys gave a big dinner honoring some people, and you gave me 10 minutes to talk on the stage, and you said, and most people had their videos just playing in the background, but you allowed me to go up on the stage and talk about my film, and so I put the video behind me, but I literally talked about my film, and Roy was sitting right there. Right on the first row, first table, mm-hmm. and he sent his grandson over when I sat down to ask me if he could be in my film. I almost fell off my chair. I thought, you can be the film, my friend, you know, because he is the godfather. You know, he passed away September 22nd this year. He's been ill for a long time, but he just passed. But yeah, he was definitely in my film. Unfortunately, what's his name? My other guy,
19: Wilbur Jackson.
20: Wilbur's in my film. Mike Beasley's in my film. Frank Green had passed, but I did mention him and bring him up in my film as well because he's so important to the Valley. But I've gotten calls from people after they heard. Saw the film. Stanford got involved, and they were willing and ready to go for number two for the second film. And then,
19: well, how could people? You know, I'm just getting you to pause for a second because people may be listening to this and they want to know how to contact you, maybe to get your stuff or find out or even give you more content or something. How could people reach you?
20: Okay. They can reach me by email by going to, and it's a long one, KC Digital Storyteller, all one word, all small letters, @gmail.com. That's my email, KC Digital Storyteller @gmail.com. Or they can go find me on Facebook at KCDS-documentary-filmmaker. And they'll see me there. Just put KCDS documentary and I'll pop up on Facebook and they can reach me there. Okay.
19: Because that was a part of a place at the table. You did all those interviews so you could create that place at the table, right?
20: Exactly. That's what the film is. The place at the table shows, I was trying to show that when you put us at that table, it changes. It changes the industry that they're in. It changes the people around them and how they think about African Americans in general, because they have a an idea already about who we are. They quickly tell you, yeah. Oh yes, well, you're this and you're that. And it's like, no, you don't know me. I'm standing in front of you and I'm going to tell you, this is me. So yeah. I wanted my subjects to tell people in their own words what they accomplished and how they changed the industry. Mm-hmm. Well, and you know, for instance, Wilbur Jackson, he literally headed up the group that changed the law regarding information, our private information, when it comes to software and the products that are developed by these companies. Mm-hmm. That now that we have these forms that we have to sign, now we can't steal but use the software unless we either purchase it or mm-hmm. are part of developing it. He was the one. His group made determined how that law would be written, and there's been a law company that became a law company using the information that his group put together. So he changed all of that. I mean, wow. I could go on and on about the changes, but and you know, Roy L. literally developed the computer research lab for Hewlett Packard.
19: I know.
20: There was none. There was no lab.
19: I know.
20: He started it, and when he left Hewlett Packard, he left with a young a gentleman. I can't remember his name at the moment. He was one of his coworkers. They started Tandem. They developed the very software he was putting together for Hewlett Packard. He developed it, Tandem, and it was bought by another computer company, in it, which I can't remember. Mm-hmm. But Hewlett Packard ended up buying back that very software that he was developing for them at $20 billion with a B dollars. Mm. Okay. Wow. Mr. Clay is something else. And he was also vice mayor of Palo Alto, and mm-hmm. He also served on city council. So he was not only, and he was the one who he desegregated the Golden Gate golf club, or whether there's a golf club in San Francisco. He was the first African American.
19: I remember Roy. Roy actually did a show for me, and his sons helped him out. You mm-hmm. know, when we talk about Black legends, you yes. know, I mean, he's one of them. But what could you say about the Black legends of Silicon Valley?
20: What can I say about them? Mm-hmm. You know, first of all, they came to Silicon Valley fully loaded. Yeah. They didn't come here to get an education. They came here educated, yes. because you know they could have easily stayed in their communities and been big shots back in Atlanta or you know the big cities.
19: Ferguson, where Roy came from. Huh?
20: There you go. He could have run the state of Missouri. You know, uh-huh. But I think they came here because they were interested in high tech and also. Being able to contribute to something that was new and innovative. And so we had a cadre of Black folks who came here who were highly educated. Not only did they work in high tech, but they also went into our schools and made a difference in our schools when it came to Black students and kind of guiding them so that they go into these different fields. So you know, I lived in a bubble because I thought everybody thought like we thought. And then I, you know, when I'm sitting there watching this show and this man says, there's no Black engineers. I'm thinking, oh my God, I know so many Black engineers.
19: Well, we got a couple minutes left, but I want you to get out what you're going to say about the Heritage House, because that's a place where people can go and find out some of this history.
20: Yes. Thank you for bringing that up. I'm on the board for the African American Heritage House at the History Park San Jose, and we are...
19: And History Park is located, people may know where it says Kelly Park, right?
20: That, yeah, but they called it Kelly Park, and now the portion that we're in is called History Park San Jose. Kelly Park is next door. Mm-hmm. We are on Center Road, S-E-N-T-E-R. Mm-hmm. It's been there since 2008. The incredible couple, O.C. and Maddie Tinsley, have been tending this place and keeping it up. Her sister actually got the house for the Black community, and she unfortunately died before they could even open it up. But long story short, we are now trying to focus on the history of Silicon Valley. So the board has taken on that task, and we're trying to turn it. We have a lot of Black history in that little bitty house, but we're going to try to now emphasize local history because we think it's so important to what's going on in the world when it comes to tech. We are in the center. We are the ones who make things happen.
19: Well, I want people to know how they could get in touch with you again, Kathy, because we're almost through. But tell them how could they reach you if they want to connect with you?
20: 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Or they can go and Facebook, they can Facebook me at the initials KCDS, which is KC Digital Storyteller, dash documentary, and they'll documentary filmmaker, and they can find me there. And there they'll find my information about my film, about my, I have two websites, Kathy Cotton Kathy Cotton Digital Storyteller.com is my website about how I made the film. Mm-hmm. And how I put it together. And then A Place at the Table, all one word, .live, L-I-V-E, is the film, the page about the film. And you can watch the film for free. It lasts about 55 minutes. I had to cut it down because I was making entries into film festivals, and they can't be more than an hour long or something.
19: Yeah.
20: So I cut out a lot of good stuff that I wanted to put in there. So really I could make a short little documentaries, and I've been thinking about that.
19: We're gonna invite you to come back, Kathy, because you have a lot of information, and we're out of time right now, but we want to thank our guest, Miss Kathy Cotton. 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
5: Welcome to Family Oneness, an exciting broadcast focused on God's families. 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I am your host, Bree Jackson, a pastor at Solid Rock Cathedral Faith Church, where the senior pastor is Bishop R.A. 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
6: Bless you and welcome again to Family Oneness, focused on the family, a Bible-centered time of encouragement, sharing a word for fathers, mothers, sons, daughters, grand and godparents, all that make up our family unit. 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I'm your host, Pastor Bree Jackson. I'm a pastor at Solid Rock Cathedral Faith Church, where the senior pastor is Bishop R.A. Jackson. I'm excited to be here with you again. Our message today is empowered to do the extraordinary. Our reference scripture is found in the book of St. John, chapter 15, verses 1 through 8, and verses 26 and 27. I want to welcome my co-host, Bishop R.A. Jackson. Welcome, Bishop Jackson.
7: Good morning, everyone.
6: He will join us at the close of our broadcast to say a prayer for our families. Family of God, open your Bible and turn with me to St. John, chapter 15, verses 1 through 8, and 26 and 27. These are the words of Jesus. The scripture reads, I am the true vine, and my Father is the husband. Every branch in me that beareth not fruit, he taketh away, and every branch beareth fruit, he purgeth it, that it may bring forth more fruit. Verse 3, Now ye are chosen through the word which I have spoken unto you. Abide in me, and I in you, as the branch cannot bear fruit of itself, except it abide in the vine. No more can ye, except ye abide in me. Verse 5, I am the vine. You are the branches. He that abideth in me, and I in him, the same bringeth forth much fruit. For without me ye can do nothing. If a man abide not in me, he is cast forth as a branch, and is withered, and men gather them, and cast them into the fire, and they are burned. If ye abide in me, and my words abide in you, ye shall ask what ye will, and it shall be done unto you. Herein is my Father glorified, that you bear much fruit. So shall ye be my disciples. Dropping down to verse 26. But when the Comforter is come, whom I will send unto you from the Father, even the Spirit of truth, which proceedeth from the Father, he shall testify of me. And ye shall also bear witness, because ye have been with me from the beginning. Amen. Family of God, today we're focusing on the Master's plan to empower his people to do the extraordinary. This incredible duty of power was given so that we could be a witness of his son, Jesus Christ, a witness that has tasted and seen that the Lord is good, one that has been sick and is now healed, one that was down and now we're moving forward, one that was disappointed but now running in an appointed overflow, one who was burdened down and has been lifted up I'm talking about a witness of the Lord, a witness of the unmitigating, unchangeable, unmovable power of our Lord Jesus Christ. That is our mission today. Nobody can tell it like I can tell it, what the Lord has done for me. Families of the Most High God, for this is the reason I bow my knees before the Father, from whom every family in heaven and on earth is named, that according to the riches of his glory, he may grant us to be strengthened with might through his Spirit in the inner man, and that Christ may dwell in our hearts through faith, that we may be rooted and grounded in love, and may have power to comprehend with all saints what is the breadth and length and height and depth, and to know the love of Christ, which surpasses knowledge, that we may be filled with all fullness of God. Now to him who by the power at work within us is able to do far more abundantly than all we ask or think, to him be glory in the church and in Christ Jesus to all generations forever and ever. Amen. Somebody shout, it's my time. It's our time, family of God, to do the extraordinary. By this, family of God, I'm stressing that God gives us special power, extraordinary power for the extraordinary challenges of this life to do his will, his way. We know this because in St. Luke chapter 24, it says, you are witnesses, but stay in the city until you're clothed with power from on high. Power on high will be essential for expanding the witness of this world's mission. In Acts 1 and 8, it says, and you shall receive power when the Holy Spirit has come upon you, and you shall be my witnesses in Jerusalem and all of Judea and in Samaria and to the end of the earth. The power is essential for the challenges ever expanding the witness of Christ. We can have strong faith, families of God, because we know that this extraordinary power fell on the Christians at Pentecost. It says in Acts 2 and 4 that they were filled with the Holy Spirit, and this power, this unusual fullness, came upon the church and its messengers again and again in the early church just to address those special challenges. In Acts 4 and 8, it says, then Peter, filled with the Holy Ghost, spoke to rulers of the people, and they saw the boldness with which he spoke. Later in verse 31, it says, when they had prayed, the place in which they were gathered together was shaken and was filled with the Spirit and spoke the word of God with boldness. In Acts 13 and 9, it says, Paul, filled with the Holy Spirit, looked intently on Elymas and said, we need today to be on full. Shall be full. Because Ephesians 6 and 12 in the King James Version, we wrestle not against flesh and blood, but against principalities, against powers, against the rulers of darkness of this world, against spiritual wickedness in high places. For our struggle is not against flesh and blood, contending only with the physical, family of God, but against the rulers, against those powers, against this world forces of this present darkness, against the spiritual forces of wickedness in the heavenly supernatural places. We're talking about doing the extraordinary in Christ Jesus. We know this by looking at our daily life, in our homes, in our children, in our relationships, in our families, on the freeway, on the highway, can't go out shopping, children are being murdered in school. Saints of God, it's time to recognize and set our house in order. This power, this unchallengeable, no one, no man, no corporation, no company, no science, no country can override the word of God. It is God only that does this extraordinary work. Fathers, mothers, sons, and daughters, shout, it's my time. In the word, we must take note not to become, family of God, callously indifferent to the meaning of the scriptures. God uses the analogy of an olive tree to describe how we get this extraordinary opportunity. Somebody say it's an opportunity. It's our capacity to do extraordinary accomplishments. Israel's, God's chosen people in the Old Testament, was broken off of this olive tree because of unbelief. And others, the Gentiles in the New Testament, were grafted in because of true belief. But Paul warns in the book of Romans chapter 11, there is no room for pride because God did not spare the natural branches, his own chosen people, when they fell into unbelief. Neither will he spare us if we do the same. Now notice Paul's conclusion. For I do not desire, brethren, that ye should be ignorant of this mystery, lest ye should be wise in your own opinion that blindness in part has happened to Israel until the fullness of the Gentiles has come. And so all Israel will be saved, as it is written, the deliverer will come out of Zion. He will turn away ungodliness from Jacob. For this, my covenant with them, when I take away their sins concerning the gospel. They were enemies for your sake, but concerning the election, they are beloved for the sake of the fathers. For the gifts and calling of God are irrevocable. It's irreversible. It's irrevocable. The gifts and callings of God are irrevocable. I want to take an opportunity and share more about this. It means this simply. It means there's a trick from that old enemy called the devil that looks like we've been grafted in because we have power. We are strong. But really, it may be the inertia of somebody else's overflow. In other words, Paul is warning us that this power comes with responsibility. We cannot be calloused to think that God will, he will deal with or put up with or he would conclude with our disobedience in any form. We must be careful that we are obeying the one, Jesus Christ, who is righteous and not the one who mimics Jesus Christ called Satan. We must be careful as families of God that when we feel strong, we check ourselves to make sure we're standing on the word of God. Somebody say, I got that. Family of God, the reason why this is so important, especially today, is that inertia is inconsistent. It's not constant. Eventually, it will run off. And we're left sometimes feeling like God is not hearing our prayer. But let me remind you, the one that sits high and looks low, let me remind you that God, who sits high, family of God, he looks low. He hears every prayer and he sees everything. So when you feel like you're running out of power, remember you've been given an extraordinary gift from God. You've been given an extraordinary access point to God. Through the Holy Spirit, you've been given an extraordinary power. You've been empowered to do the extraordinary. Somebody today will say, well, Pastor Bree, you don't know what I'm going through. My rent, my children, my family. Remember, the enemy must wear you down first before he takes you to the mat. He must get rid of that faith. He must get rid of that word. He must wear you down by using inertia, false inertia. But you stay strong. When he says no, you say yes. When he says would never happen, you say it's happening right now. And God is manifesting it to me. Somebody today knows where I'm going. Do not give up your strong position, your strong hold for a false message, for a false messenger, for the one who is the father of all lies. Instead, stand on the word of God and remember you've been empowered to do the extraordinary. Family of God, remember extraordinary means beyond what is usual, ordinary, regular, or established, exceptional in character, amount, extent, or degree, noteworthy, remarkable. God has granted us this exceptional, extraordinary power to perform his work and to be his witness. As families, God has granted this to us and we must understand it. We must remember that treasures are made out of power, pressure, and time harnessed by a great God. So when we think we're under such harsh conditions, we ask ourselves, where is the wisdom under these harsh conditions? Where are the blessings under this harsh conditions? Where's the prosperity? Remember, God melts rocks to make mountains. He crushes earth to form seas. He devastates darkness every morning with light. He will take care of you. Fathers, mothers, sons, daughters, aunts, uncles, cousins, and friends, we must be careful to not allow the mimicker and his mimicry to deceive us into becoming complacent. We don't have to do. We don't have to pray. We can handle matters according to our heart. We can treat people the way we want to treat them. Our connection, our root, our Lord Jesus Christ, he is the way, the truth, and the light. Someone shout amen. The reason for this mimicry causes our graft to fail. Our graft occurs when the rootstock, the actual zygote, becomes partly or fully separated, and it becomes impermeable. And then, family of God, decay sets into the wood around it, and it doesn't take form. Oh, but when we stay strong, when we stay in the word, when we do according to what Jesus did, when we follow his example, when we are led by the Holy Spirit, we can be grafted in, and no one will ever know the difference. We'll look like the original tree stump. We'll look like the vine that we're attached to. We'll grow in the same attributes. Somebody knows where I'm going. We'll start to look like, sound like a heavenly being sitting down on earth for a godly purpose. In other words, those blockers in our life will be removed. Can't will leave and can do will move in. Hallelujah. Lack will leave and abundance will come in. Today, as families of God, we need this extraordinary power because we are living in extraordinary times. Somebody shout amen. Firstly, family of God, as we're talking about, we've been empowered to do the extraordinary. Empowered to do the extraordinary. We must embrace. In St. Mark chapter 11, verses 23 through 25 from the Message Bible, it says this. Jesus was, matter of fact, embrace this God life. Remember, embrace it. And nothing will be too much for you. This mountain, for instance, just say, go jump in the lake. No shuffling, shilling, or shalling. And as good as done. That's why I urge you to pray for absolutely everything, ranging from small to large. Include everything as you embrace this God life, and you'll get God's everything. And when you assume the posture of prayer, remember, it's not all asking. If you have anything against someone, forgive. Only then will your Heavenly Father be inclined to also wipe your slate clean of sins. Again, read from the Message Bible. Family of God, embrace. Embrace this life. Embrace the fullness of God. Don't allow our minds to self-select for us, but instead consume the whole Word of God. As a father, as a mother, son of a daughter, family members and friends, we must understand that embrace in this form is complete, entire, nothing missing, nothing lacking. Sounds like faith. In other words, embrace is forced to take on fully, have a completely changed life, not a changeable life, but a changed life through the Word of God to stay.

32, it says, "Then said Jesus unto him, Put up again that sword in its place, for all they that take the sword shall perish by the sword. Thinkest thou that I cannot now pray to my Father, and he shall presently give me more than 12 legions of angels? But how then shall the scriptures be fulfilled, that thus it must be?" Jesus is saying, if I don't embrace this God life, how will the scriptures be fulfilled? We know that he's going to embrace unto death, and from death into resurrection, and from resurrection into position as the Lord of Lords and King of Kings forever. Every knee and every tongue, hallelujah, will confess that Jesus Christ is Lord. We know that he embraced the God life to its fullest. Somebody shout amen. Family of God, as a mother, I often think of this scripture when I feel betrayed by my own thoughts. When it says, I'm tired, I'm frustrated, it's all on me, I have so much to do, I just don't understand. And then we get into the people conversation, you know, that mind talk that happens. But I have to remind, the Bible says, remind, I have to put my flesh under subjection to the word of God and say, I embrace this God life. What God has for me is for me. I must embrace, I must make my body be in subjection to the word of God. And so I find myself remembering the words of Jesus. How then shall the scriptures be fulfilled that thus it must be? A songwriter said it like this: "Anyway you bless me, Lord, I'll be satisfied." Taking a break from our lesson today, we're talking about empowered to do the extraordinary. If you're preparing for worship, en route to worship, or maybe you're at home today, we're in St. John chapter 15, verses 1 through 8 and 26 through 27. Again, empowered to do the extraordinary. We've talked about embracing, fully embracing. We see Jesus did this when he was being captured. He spoke in verse 52 and said, for them to put away the sword. He said, for all that take the sword shall perish with the sword. But he went on to embrace fully by giving up his life. He said, so that the scriptures would be fulfilled, that thus it must be. Family of God, we need to embrace fully the God life so that we can continue, be prepared, and receive the power to do the extraordinary. Family of God, secondly, after embrace, we have empowered. We see this in 1 Samuel chapter 16, verse 13 from the Message Bible. It says, Samuel took his flask of oil and anointed him, with his brothers standing around watching. The Spirit of God entered David like a rush of wind, God vitally empowering him for the rest of his life. Samuel left and went home to Ramah. We see this empowerment happening in 1 Samuel chapter 16 when Samuel is anointing David as king. There's so much happening in this scripture, again read from the Message Bible. Family of God, we take note. There's going to be people watching. Hallelujah. We take note. It was the Spirit of God that entered David. We take note that the message brings out a rush of wind. Sounds like an upper room experience. As families, we want to be empowered. We want to be empowered to win. We want to be empowered to stay strong. We want to stay empowered to stand on the word of God. We want to be empowered to never give up. We want to be empowered to be here for the long haul. We want to be empowered to be a witness for Christ. Our reference scripture is found in 2 Kings chapter 5, talking about being empowered. This is the story, families of God, of Naaman. The Bible says he's a captain of the host of the king of Syria. He was a great man with his master. He was honorable, but he had a problem. He had leprosy. He was a leper. In 2 Kings chapter 5, the Bible says this in verse 2, and the Syrians had gone out by companies and brought away captives out of the land of Israel, a little maid, and she waited on Naaman's wife. The Bible says that she goes on, and after she sees the situation, she goes to her mistress, to the wife of Naaman, and she says, would God my Lord were with the prophet that is in Samaria, for he would recover him of his leprosy. Family of God, this is where empowerment comes into play. She's a captive. She's been taken captive. But yet there's something in her. There's something about her that she remembers the situation. One can only imagine the amount of great favor she would receive in the end. Somebody say favor in the end. Hallelujah. And she tells Naaman's wife that there is a prophet in Samaria and he would recover him. The story goes on, family of God, and we know that Naaman takes this on and he goes to the king of Syria and asks him for a letter. And he sends this letter, family of God, to the other kingdom. Sometimes we got to

0: go distance to get that empowerment. We got to preach a little longer and not give up on our ministry, or not become inconsistent, or not be so quick to give up in our home because maybe people aren't listening. No, you may have to go the distance. The Bible says he goes to the king of Israel, takes the letter to the king of Israel. The king of Israel knows the power of the king of Syria. And he's saying, why did he send this impossible thing to me? And the Bible says, family of God, that Elisha, the man of God in verse 8, he had heard that the king of Israel was afraid and rent his clothes. In other words, he heard the region he was in, the leader over the region he was in, had a problem. So the Bible says he sent Naaman and came with his horses to meet Elisha. Somebody knows exactly where this is going. Empowerment, go the distance. You may feel that you yourself are captive, but when the Spirit of God rushes on the inside of you, God has sent that to us so that we will know that he's with us. Be not afraid. Be of good courage, for your God will deliver you. As families, we go on and see that not only does Elijah tells Naaman what to do, but Naaman was a little wroth with the instructions. That sounds like families of God. A little wroth, upset, not happy with what Elijah asked him to do. You know the story. The Bible says he didn't ask him to do something honorable. He told him to go and bathe, go and wash in Jordan. And it was even deeper than that, families of God. He didn't go himself. Oh no, Elijah sent a messenger. So not only is Naaman expecting some tremendous demonstration, but the man of God doesn't even come and deliver the message himself. Some of us, don't be disappointed in the process, approach, the methodology that God uses to get you the message. Be willing to receive the message and the messenger. In verse 11, families of God, he had a way he wanted it to be done. Is that our problem today, families of God? Do we have a way we want it to be done? He said he should come out here and he should stand before me, and that he should call on the name of the Lord as God and strike his hand over the place and recover the leper. But God's way is perfect. As we continue to read, families of God, we know that Naaman's servants came and spake with him and said in verse 13, if the prophet had bid thee to do some great thing, you would have done it. How much easier is it for you to go and wash in Jordan? And the Bible says that after he went, he followed the instructions, somebody. He dipped himself 7 times in Jordan, according to the saying of the man of God. And his flesh came again, like unto the flesh of a little child, and he was clean, in verse 14. Not only did he go, he followed instructions. As families of God today, to be empowered to do the extraordinary, we see we must fully embrace. And then after we embrace, we must receive the empowerment of the Holy Spirit, of God's breath, of God's will, God's way, complete and perfect according to his word. Somebody knows where I'm going. To be empowered is the fully perfected will of God working in our being, working in our life. God's perfected way. No changes, no revisions, no edits. Just purely, solely God's word. Somebody today, hear this by the Spirit of God. God works by his Spirit. Families of God, we must embrace. We must be empowered. And then we must be equipped according to St. Luke chapter 24, verses 45 through 49 in the Message Bible. He went on to open their understanding of the Word of God, showing them how to read their Bibles this way. He said, you can see now how it is written that the Messiah suffers, rises from the dead on the third day, and then a total life change through the forgiveness of sins is proclaimed in his name to all nations, starting from here, from Jerusalem. You're the first to hear and see it. You're the witnesses. What comes next is very important. I'm sending what my Father promised to you. So stay here in the city until he arrives, until you are equipped with power from on high. Jesus has equipped us. He's equipped us with the Holy Spirit as he promised. Families of God, I'm of the heart today to share with you that this empowerment to do the extraordinary must be our mindset. It must be the place in which we settle. We must settle, put our stake in the ground and say, I've been empowered from on high. We must have this position so that we will not be discouraged by what we see, what we hear, and what we have experienced. We must understand that as the leaders of our family, as the champions of this this age, we must have victory. Jesus Christ promised it to us, and we will have the victory when we are empowered with the Spirit of God to be a witness. Praise the Lord. Bishop, while the Spirit of God is still moving, will you please come and say a prayer for our families?
1: Let us pray. Lord God, your families today are stirring up the gift that you have given us, making much room for much power. Not our own might, but your might. Lord Jesus, we thank you for your amazing love has been poured out for us at the cross and poured into us by the Holy Spirit. We want to taste and experience more of the depth and breadth and length and height of your amazing love. Help us to walk by faith. Help us to endure in suffering. Help us to fully embrace your Son, Jesus Christ, our Redeemer. So pour out your love in our hearts in increasing measure by the power of your Holy Spirit through Jesus Christ, our Lord. We stand on the word of God today. We are victorious. We bless your name. Now to him who is able to do exceedingly abundantly above all that we ask or think, according to the power that works in us, to him be glory in the church by Christ Jesus to all generations forever and ever. Someone say amen and amen.
0: Bless God, bless God. Thanks again for listening to Family Oneness, where we're sharing the word of God that encourages our hearts and connects us to the Lord. Bishop and I aspire to continually be a voice of one crying in the wilderness for our families, because we know from Genesis to Revelations, it's all about a bloodline, and that bloodline being the family of God. 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

Hallelujah. Just when I think of the goodness of Jesus, just when a thought crosses your mind about how good he's been, been real good. Oh, he's been so good. Has anybody experienced him being good and faithful and righteous and merciful?

A thought would just carry me away. Just one thought. I could just tarry there on one thought of how good he's been. Whew. Well, good morning, Mount Calvary. It's a blessing and honor to share with you this morning. I tell you, being invited to preach anywhere is a privilege. But being invited to stand here at the Mount Calvary Church to share in the same pulpit as Dr. Clavin Lee Jr., whew, it's something I don't take lightly. Getting to do it once was great, but getting invited back is something else. Can we just bless and praise God for Dr. Clavin Lee Jr. this morning? He's a blessing to the body of Christ, and he's been a blessing to my life. We bless and praise God for the man of God. All these baptisms this morning too. Can we just say amen? God bless you. God is doing an amazing work at the Mount Calvary Church. And to everyone that works to make this happen, the staff, the ministers here, you do what God calls you to do and you do it well. You're amazing. If you would go with me to Acts chapter 4, as is the custom of this house, please stand for the reading of the word. We're going to Acts chapter 4. I'm reading from the King James Version. I'm going to pick up at verse 8. I'll give you a couple more seconds. I was raised good and Baptist in West Oakland, so when you got it, say, I got it. If you don't have it yet, say, give me a second, preacher. All right, sounds like we got it. Acts chapter 4, picking up at verse 8. Again, the King James Version reads as such. Then Peter, filled with the Holy Ghost, said unto them, ye rulers of the people and elders of Israel, if we this day be examined of the good deed done to the impotent man, by what means he is made whole, be it known unto you all and to all the people of Israel, that by the name of Jesus Christ of Nazareth, whom ye crucified, whom God raised from the dead, even by him doth this man stand here before you whole. Verse 11, this is the stone which was set at naught of you builders, which is become the head of the corner. Neither is there salvation in any other, for there is none other name under heaven given among men whereby we must be saved. Verse 13, now when they saw the boldness of Peter and John and perceived that they were unlearned and ignorant men, they marveled. And they took knowledge of them that they had been with Jesus. Verse 14, and beholding the man which was healed standing with them, they could say nothing against it. You may be seated in the presence of the Lord. Amen. Let us pray. Eternal God, our Father, how we bless and praise you, how we glorify your name today. We thank you that we can just think of your goodness and we can get excited. We thank you that today your word would have free course. We thank you, Spirit of the living God, that your word would not return unto you void, but it would be glorified and you would be exalted. In Jesus' name we pray. Amen. I want to take a few minutes to talk about the Jesus factor. The late civil rights leader and U.S. Congressman John Lewis dedicated more than 60 years of his life fighting for racial, social, and legislative justice in this country. It is said that between 1960 and 1966, he was arrested about 40 times at sit-ins and freedom rides and marches. He was arrested at least 5 more times during his time in office. He was beaten and suffered a fractured skull on the Edmund Pettus Bridge on Bloody Sunday in 1965. Yet he returned to that same bridge more than 50 years later, encouraging us to get in good trouble. John Lewis was able to get in good trouble because he had been with Jesus, because being with Jesus showed him that Jesus cares about justice.
Justice is all about repairing what is broken in society and people's lives. Jesus and justice got John Lewis in good trouble because Jesus cares about what is broken in our lives. Jesus cares about what's broken in society, and he wants to use us to repair them and make a difference in someone else's life. So we see in the book of Acts, two men who had been with Jesus walked in a temple one afternoon, and their lives were never the same. They met a man who barely had enough to make it day to day, a man who had never been able to walk. They met a man who had been waiting, not for hours, not for days, but for 40 years. Something in society was broken. Every single day, someone carried him to the beautiful gate. Every single day, he asked for change, and every single day, he got nothing more than pocket change until Peter and John showed up. Silver and gold have I none, Peter said, but such as I have, give I thee. In the name of Jesus Christ of Nazareth, rise up and walk. They cared about the condition of his life, and look what happens. The man got up, and people were amazed, and the religious leaders were furious. And Peter and John were arrested. They got into good trouble. And the question they faced was simple. By what power or by what name have you done this? Here's the answer. And if you don't remember anything else, remember this. Some things only happen because you've been with Jesus. We see this Peter. He's a hot-headed fisherman who had publicly denied Jesus three times. Not one time, not two times, but three times. He cut off a man's ear, and here he is with his unlearned self being used to perform the first recorded healing miracle, of the early church. He's preaching Jesus Christ, and he's facing the Sanhedrin council with boldness. Here he is getting into good trouble, and it only happens because he had been with Jesus. I'm still in Acts. In chapter 9, we look at Paul, who is not unlearned. He was well-trained. Paul studied under the best scholars. He was a Pharisee. His dad was a Pharisee. He was a Jewish man who knew the Hebrew scriptures. He was well-bred, well-taught, but in some ways, he was still ignorant, still uninstructed, and he persecuted the church because he had not yet been with Jesus. But one day on the road to Damascus, Paul had an encounter with Jesus that changed his life. On the road to Damascus, Jesus confronted what Paul thought he knew and gave him instructions. And in Acts chapter 9, verse 20, it tells us that straightway he preached Christ in the synagogues, that he is the Son of God. Paul becomes an apostle through whom many people are saved, and he was only able to do it because he had been with Jesus. Once Paul encountered Jesus, he then went on and kept getting in good trouble. Now that's Peter and Paul, but what about you? What about me? Has being with Jesus ever got you into good trouble? I know I'm only standing here today to preach this word because I've been with Jesus. Some of you are only sitting here today in a Sunday morning worship experience because you've been with Jesus. Some of us only had enough gas to get here and back home, but we got here because we've been with Jesus. Come on, but the tension, there's always some tension in the text, and it's not about being unlearned or ignorant. It's not about the lack of credentials or the lack of degrees or the lack of Paul's pedigree. The text shows us that we need to focus on who we've been with because who we've been with dictates the difference we're able to make. Come on, who we've been with influences what we focus on, and what we focus on influences the difference that we are able to make. Peter and John don't use their time and experience with Jesus to enrich themselves and to improve their lives. We already see too much of that today. We see people using their proximity to power to make more money, to get more power, to give more to people who already have too much, and to take from those who don't have enough. Come on, we see it in this country. There's an individualistic focus, and that will keep us far from justice because when we only focus on ourselves, we can't make a difference in anyone else's lives. So I ask you today, who have you been with?
when we spend time with Jesus, it helps us focus on doing justice, loving mercy, and walking humbly with him. When we've been with Jesus, he empowers us to make a difference in the lives of others. And it's all about who we've been with. Remember, it's not about the credentials or the degrees we have. It's not about how smart we are, how gifted we are. The text shows us that according to the high priest and the council, Peter and John had none. They were perceived to be unlearned and ignorant, and even if they had some sort of credentials, the Sanhedrin had already operated in a system that determined who was qualified. They knew who was trained. They knew who had the authority to speak, and Peter and John hadn't been trained up by them. They hadn't received their stamp of approval, but aren't you glad today that we've got God's stamp of approval? Come on, we're stamped with his love and we're marked with his blood. He says that we are his, and if we spend time with him, we can see some things happen that'll only happen because we've been with him. What I'm saying is there's some things that only happen when you've been with Jesus. And I'm not telling you, don't go to school, don't get a degree, don't tell Dr. Lee that. Y'all come here next week with your resumes and your transcripts and all of that for the college credit. That's not what the preacher is saying. What I'm saying is some things only happen when you've been with Jesus. But then we have to ask the question, how will people know? How will people know that you've been with Jesus? First, people will know that you've been with Jesus when you show them Jesus. It's in the text. Peter says, be it known unto you all and to all the people of Israel that the name of Jesus Christ of Nazareth, whom ye crucified, who God raised from the dead, is how we did this thing. The one that was the stone that was set at naught that the builders refused has become the head of the corner. That is how we are able to do this thing. He reminds them, neither is there salvation in any other, for there is none other name but the name of Jesus. They were able to do it because they could show the people Jesus. Peter isn't talking about just being around Jesus. He's talking about knowing Jesus. Because you do know that you can be with someone and not really get to know them. Peter shows them Jesus. He shows them that he was with Jesus. He knew Jesus, and he wasn't confused about who he spent time with. He was able to show them Jesus because he knew Jesus. Pastor Manaway, a dear friend of mine, a dear friend to this house, we were speaking a couple weeks ago, and he reminded me that we cannot talk about who we don't talk to. We were in conversation about devotional time and getting closer to God, and he said, Jessica, we can't talk about who we don't talk to. His point is that we cannot talk about Jesus if we're not spending time with Jesus. We can't talk about Jesus if we're not talking to Jesus. We can't just know of him. We have to know him for ourselves. And the best way to get to know somebody is to spend time with them, to talk to them, to listen when they talk back, because you know Jesus will talk back. Peter is not talking about what he heard of Jesus. He's talking about the Jesus that he had experience with. And the text shows us that the council knows this, because it's not just that Peter shows them. The council took knowledge of them, the text says, and they came to remember these men as companions of Jesus. So not only did Peter show them Jesus from his own experience, Peter then moves through the text and they show Jesus themselves. The text says that they were unlearned and ignorant, but the people saw the boldness of Peter and John and perceived that they were unlearned and ignorant men, and they marveled. This word boldness is a boldness of speech. It is the confidence to speak freely, openly, and plainly. It is to speak frankly without concealment. Have you ever had the intention of talking to someone about Jesus and you're like gauging the receptiveness and you start being a little vague? You start saying things like, I've been trying to stay positive. I've been trying to have good energy and focus up and lock in, but listen, you have to be bold. You have to say, I've been reading my Bible. I've been talking to God. I've been with Jesus, my Lord and my Savior. I can't live without him. You have to speak boldly without concealment.
You have to show them that you've been with Jesus. But it's not just the boldness that we show. Sometimes we need to show them all of us, the full you, the real you. Are you bold enough not just to show the best of you, but the rest of you? Sometimes we have to show our weakness because Jesus tells us that my grace is sufficient for thee, for my strength is made perfect in weakness. And that may be hard for some of us to show our full selves because we don't always show our full selves to Jesus. Sometimes we try to hide who we are and how we feel. We approach God like we aren't able to fall apart, but he knows who we are and he needs us to surrender. We have to show all of us because that's when God does his best work. And people need to see his best work by us showing our full selves. The text shows us that we have to let our guards down. We have to unmask and we have to let people see all of us, the full us. We can't pretend to be something that we are not. We aren't always put together like we are on a Sunday morning in our nice clothes with our tie tied, our hats on, our hair done real nice. Sometimes we're a mess, right? Sometimes we come off as unlearned. Sometimes we might come off as a little ignorant. I'm using my good grammar right now, but this isn't how I normally talk. A little code switching self this morning, but I've been with Jesus and it'll come out more and more because the more you spend with Jesus, the more time you can spend with people showing them who you really are. Because like Minister Tony said, I'm just a girl from Oakland. Come on, this word is only coming to you this way because I've been with Jesus. Sometimes I have to show people who I really am. I'm really from Oakland. I know that if I want a hoagie from Meals on Seminary, they're closed on Sunday and they only take cash. I refuse to call it International Boulevard or East 14th. It's E14, depending on who I've been with. Come on, somebody. I can be a little mean. I can be a little impatient. I get anxious, but that's just me.

ourselves, but then finally we show them the evidence. The text says in verse 14, beholding the man which was healed standing with them, they could say nothing against it. Thank you, God. When you've been with Jesus, there ought to be some evidence. Come on, there ought to be some evidence left behind for the world to see. And what I love so much about this evidence, I hope you noticed it in the text, that the evidence isn't on Peter and John. Did you see it? It said, beholding the man which was healed standing with them. That man is the evidence. Too often we spend time with Jesus hoping we can get something for ourselves, but the text shows us when we've been with Jesus, it's for us to be able to leave evidence in the lives of others. Come on, this is evidence that is gonna last. This is evidence that repairs. This is evidence that heals. This is evidence that gives strength. And God shows us in the text that the evidence we leave behind will last beyond us. Peter and John eventually have to continue beyond Jerusalem, but the evidence of what Jesus did through them will remain. That man who had been laid at the beautiful gate day after day, week after week, month after month. Some of y'all know about year after year. You will see the evidence. When people go up to the temple and pass by that gate and they don't see him laying there anymore, they're reminded of what was repaired. When they go and they don't see him asking for change, they don't hear his voice, they know something was fixed, because the text tells us in chapter 3 that he was walking and leaping and praising God as he was able to enter the temple. The people will see the evidence, because when you experience a miracle, trust, you better put it on display. When you've experienced a miracle and you see the evidence in others' lives, you put it on display. You come into the house of God walking and leaping and praising God, so they see the evidence. It's on display. That man had been there for 40 years. We can get 40 more years of evidence of him just living and walking and breathing and moving, because we see the power of Jesus. We know that you've been with Jesus when there's evidence that outlasts you. It's not about your name on a plaque this morning. It's not about you being memorialized. It's about Jesus being exalted and for a difference being made in the lives of others. It's about feeding the hungry, Minister Adams. It's about giving something to drink to the thirsty. It's about being with Jesus and inviting strangers in, not deporting them and locking them up in concentration camps. Being with Jesus is giving those clothes to the naked. It's visiting the sick and the imprisoned. You might even put some money on their books. But when you've been with Jesus, people can see the evidence among the least of these. See, this morning, your evidence might be sitting next to you. It's the child you've been waiting to see give their lives to Jesus. Your evidence is the son that they said wouldn't make it out. Your evidence is the daughter across the country in law school. Your evidence is the neighbor who has food in their refrigerator. Their family doesn't have to go to sleep instead of eating dinner. It's the evidence that you put into other people's lives. Your evidence is the student in your child's class whose parents couldn't afford school supplies, but the baby has pencils and some Paw Patrol folders just like everybody else, because you gave. And you give because you've been with Jesus. The evidence is all around us. The evidence is here for all of us to see. And you are evidence not only because you've been with Jesus, but because somebody else was too. How many of you know your evidence? When I look across the sanctuary this morning, I see evidence that somebody has been with Jesus. I see evidence that someone prayed and something was repaired in your life. I don't know about any of y'all, but something has been repaired in my life because of the women in my family that were calling on Jesus. I'm evidence today. You're evidence today. Some of you are here because your grandma prayed 30 years ago. You're evidence today that she had been with Jesus. Come on, I see some survivors here today, because when you were too sick, too consumed with grief, somebody spent time with Jesus praying for you. You're the evidence that some people

0: people that said you wouldn't beat the disease. The lab results came back. Your family history said you would have it. That's me. But I know that somebody spent time with Jesus, and I can stand as the evidence. Come on, I see some people in here this morning that look like they came from where I came from. Some people that Minister Tony Adams and I done talked to on the streets. I see the evidence in here this morning that somebody spent time with Jesus, that you should have been out there still on the block, still doing what you were doing, still around the people that you were around. But you said, let me surrender and come to Jesus, because somebody in your life loved you enough to pray for you, to read a word over your life. Whether you knew it or not, somebody was calling your name before the Lord, and you can stand here this morning. You can be here this morning as evidence. I'm not going to prompt for too long, but give me 10 seconds if you know you are evidence this morning. A grandmother prayed for you. A husband prayed for you. A wife prayed for you. Somebody on your job prayed for you. Come on, scripture says he inhabits the praises of his people. We can be with him. Your evidence this morning, whether it's been 40 days or 40 weeks or 40 years, you are evidence this morning. Because someone has been with Jesus. But again, other people are evidence because you've been with Jesus. The only reason I could stand here today is because someone else was with Jesus. Holy Spirit had Dr. Lee invite me because he had been with Jesus. I'm glad today that in his presence there is fullness of joy. I'm glad that we can be with God today because he draws near to us when we draw near to him. I'm glad today that he is with us even to the end of the age. I'm glad today because I've been with Jesus. You've been with Jesus. And the scripture tells us he's even near to the brokenhearted. I'm glad, like the songwriter said, when I've been with Jesus, he walks with me and he talks with me and he tells me that I'm his own, and the joy we share as we tarry there, none other has ever known. So don't just leave here glad today that you've been with Jesus. Leave here ready to make a difference in the lives of someone else. Because if you've been with Jesus, people should be able to tell. Remember, you'll show them Jesus. You'll show them yourself. And you'll have evidence to show it. People will have hope because you shared a word. People will be saved because you've been with Jesus. People will have food to eat because you shared. They will have clothes to wear because you donated to the closet. There's comfort in a visit because you just came and sat with them. And when you are asked, how were you able to do this? How did this happen? You can tell them, I've been with Jesus. It's the Jesus factor. Amen. Pray with me. Spirit of the living God, we thank you today for your word. We thank you that we can be with you, Jesus. We thank you that out of us being with you, someone else's life can be changed. We pray now, as Minister Adams comes to give the invitation, that you would speak to our hearts and our minds, that you would leave evidence on this day that we have been with you. You are here with us, and you still want to see souls saved. We bless you. We thank you for your word. We pray that it would dwell in us richly in Jesus' name. Amen.
1: 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Our keynote speaker will be our very own Minister Camille Hudson. 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
9: Praise the Lord, everybody. This is Pastor Terrence Nichols, and welcome to another outstanding edition of Pastor's Forum right here on KDYA. Call up everybody and tell them that we have a challenge today. Traditional or contemporary? Which music genre or style do you like? Can we stretch out? And where is the rubber band going to snap us back as far as this is too far, this is too much? Listen, we want to talk about it today. In the book, in the Bible, in the book itself, 2 Samuel 6:14-22, David went a little too far for his wife, Michal, when they were bringing the Ark of the Covenant back into the city. David danced and he danced, leaping and dancing before the Lord. Yes, and his wife was filled with contempt for him. She saw his clothes falling off. He was dancing so hard for the Lord. And when David got home, she told him about it too. She said in disgust, "How distinguished the king of Israel looked today, shamelessly exposing himself to the servant girls like any vulgar person might do." And this is David's reply. David retorted to Michal, "I was dancing before the Lord, who chose me above your father and all his family. He appointed me as the leader of Israel, the people of the Lord. So I celebrate before the Lord. Yes, and I am willing to look even more foolish than this, even to be humiliated in my own eyes. But those servant girls you mentioned will indeed think I am distinguished." Oh, where is the line? Where do we go beyond tradition? Is it okay to stick our toe into a contemporary sound? These are some of the questions that we want you, pastor, and you, minister of music, and even you sitting in the pew to answer today in your own heart. How important is the word of God in your congregational singing, even if it doesn't sound like the last generation's word of God singing? How do you ensure worship is centered on God rather than emotion or performance? How do you define biblical worship for youth, and how does that shape your musical decisions? Do you encourage pastors, your minister of music, to incorporate hymns in your church? And can they put a little stank on it? In other words, can they modernize it? Let's talk about these questions and more as we honor Edwin Hawkins, who is considered to be the father of contemporary gospel music. He was not so welcome in the churches when Old Happy Day first came to the scene. We have some interesting people to talk about it, but let's go in prayer as we center in on these questions. Father, thank you for today. Thank you for the opportunity to talk about tradition and the value of it. Thank you for the opportunity to talk about contemporary gospel music and the value of that. Thank you for some precautions that we might have, but at the same time, we're not punishing people for sounding different. Father, we thank you in the name of Jesus that this will spark conversation in the pulpits. It will spark conversations at music rehearsals between the pastor and the music ministers, and we will in the end be open to discuss and not to rebuke immediately or to be offended immediately if the pastor pulls us aside. So, Father, help us in having these conversations. In Jesus' name we pray. Amen. Edwin Hawkins' birthday was August the 19th. His brother's Daniel's was August as well. I believe Lynette Hawkins Stevens' birthday was August the 12th. And then, of course, we have our Jamie Hawkins. Amen. His birthday is later in August as well. So the whole Hawkins family, they changed gospel music, but certainly one of the chief architects of that was Edwin Hawkins. And he has a good friend, dear friend, who has known him professionally and personally. Dr. Teresa Harrison Jackson is with us. She is a professor, a philanthropist, an entrepreneur, entrepreneur, a preacher, a teacher, and she married also to Mr. Don Jackson, who is the man behind Central City Productions, which produces the Stella Awards. And she's also a woman who has founded so many things. She is the founder of the Gospel Heritage Foundation, and now she is the president and founder of the Gospel Industry Coalition. So she has her hands and heart on the pulse of what gospel is today and even what it was. And so join me in this conversation as she honors her friend Edwin and talk about his lasting influence of bringing change, good change, into the church today. Let's listen. Let's listen with open hearts and open minds. Here is Dr. Teresa Hairston Jackson. Welcome, everyone, to another stimulating interview right here on KDYA. We are honoring Edwin Hawkins this month. And you know, this is so good, I might just stretch it all the way into September, because I have with me one of the influencers of gospel music in the world today. She is an entrepreneur. She is a professor. And she certainly is one of the leading voices in gospel music. Started Gospel Today magazine. Remember that? And I think her son is still operating that today. And of course, she is a Stella Award winning Hall of Fame 2021 inductee. And she and her husband are both running and directors of the Stella Awards. Will you welcome here today, Dr. Teresa Hairston Jackson? How are you, my sister?
10: Absolutely blessed, my brother. How are you?
9: I am blessed and thrilled to have you here. And of course, I can go on with the accolades. You are a minister, a teacher, a speaker. I mean, all of that. And so it is great to have you with us to honor Edwin Hawkins. And we're going to talk about so much more today. But what is your memories of Edwin?
10: Edwin was such a wonderful guy. He was so nice, you know, and it's kind of like, You don't know how people who are so iconic are going to be when you meet them. But Edwin was such a sweetheart. I miss him. And we had a lot of times together. So I really treasure our times together.
9: And how did the great iconic song, Oh Happy Day, how did it change the church landscape?
10: Wow. Oh Happy Day, of course, 1969, 70s. That was a time where we really, really were used to gospel music being traditional. And, you know, anything that wasn't really fitting in the whole idea of, you know, Sunday morning service, choirs, choir robes, you know, and it was a very kind of closed in environment in church. Well, Edwin blew it out of the water with Oh Happy Day, which had rock influences, pop influences. You know, it had the drums and it was like cool and smooth. And wow, you know, Edwin came in with a California West Coast vibe.
9: Yes.
10: Where gospel music was totally unused to that. And he made it wonderful because it still had the elements of church. It still had the elements of gospel. And so Edwin took it and he overlaid the traditional elements with contemporary flair. And, you know, he was, of course, in the same region of music as Andre Crouch.
9: Yes.
10: So that whole influence, that West Coast influence, first, you know, traditional gospel people said that ain't gospel. But they eventually learned that gospel was evolving. They began to accept it. And, you know, I remember one time talking to Edwin, and he told me about when they went to Europe on this big tour, and the promoters, I mean, they loved him. The people in Europe loved him, embraced him, and they had to sing Oh Happy Day like 1,000 times. And then when they came back to California, they went back to Ephesians Church of God in Christ, and the bishop told him, get on the altar, because y'all done backslid. And he was just so blown away by that.
9: Yes.
10: And it was so discouraging because they had been out there ministering and, you know, getting people to know that, you know, Christ is, his music is, you know, done in different ways. And then they get back to this in California. So he was discouraged, but he got back in it. And of course, Walter and Edwin they were just a team. And they ushered so much great music into gospel music. We will never forget them.
9: And it was a hymn of the church.
10: Yes.
9: And they just took it and stylized it the way young people do today.
10: Well, you know, hymns of the church, old hymns, and this was not a hymn that we sung in the Black church. Oh,
9: right.
10: Happy Day was a European style hymn. And when they took it, and you know, we've done this for years. They blackenized it. They
9: yes.
10: put the cayenne pepper on it.
9: Yes.
10: And when they came back with it, you know, you probably wouldn't even recognize the hymn. But Edwin took it and made it into something that really everybody could sing, everybody could appreciate. And the performance of it, the original performance of it, was classic. Absolutely classic. Even when we hear it today, it's that mellow voice and that whole tone and that cool, that smooth, you know, and with the rhythm, it was really, really ahead of its time. And now we're still appreciating it.
9: And you certainly have knowledge of this as one of the leading founders of the Gospel Heritage Foundation. And you still bring people together annually to talk about gospel music and worship. How is that going?
10: Well, you know, I have transitioned in a number of ways. So Gospel Today magazine was where I first started. And, you know, I was writing about gospel music and really connecting people with gospel music from a number of different perspectives. I retired from Gospel Today magazine in 2017. Well, 2013, gave it to my son. He ran it for a couple of years and then shut it down. So it's no longer in existence. I was also doing at the same time Gospel Heritage Foundation. I retired in 2017 and handed it over to Vashon Mitchell. He's still doing it. And
9: yes.
10: So they still have annual conferences. Now what I'm doing is Gospel Industry Coalition.
9: Coalition.
10: So
9: I heard about
10: Coalition,
9: that.
10: Oh, man, it is such an amazing organization. This is Gospel Industry Coalition is the first trade organization for gospel music. We've had a number of organizations that have been for singers and for producers and people who, you know, do the music. But this one is for the business as well as the artistry. So it's the first trade organization for gospel music, Gospel Industry Coalition.
9: That is so important. Would I be wrong in saying that gospel music and all of its genres have existed in order to sing it in church? And so now you're saying, let's make those who are business savvy smart. And it's a business as well. Is that some of the stuff that you're doing?
10: Well, definitely. Gospel music has always been a ministry, always will be a ministry. As long as we keep the word of God connected to it, it will minister. And that's the key, is to keep the word. You know, that's what I say, keep the main thing, the main thing. And the word is the main thing. But on top of that, we've known for years that gospel artists are, and you know, I could be biased, the most talented, gifted,
9: yes.
10: anointed people on the planet when it comes to producing music. However, what we've not done for many years is we've not specialized in teaching people the business parts of the industry. So that's what Gospel Industry Coalition does. It is a collective across all lines, from radio to producers, to artists, to songwriters, to everyone who's involved, media, television, print, all of that, so that, and especially internet, so that we know that we have a community that is a viable community. And now together we can grow this industry called gospel.
9: And so it sounds as though you are also gaining the young people who are coming up in gospel. So it's not just one generation, but several generations.
10: There is several generations. And you know what? I know that young people like a lot of different types of music, but there are a lot of young people who love worship music, who love praise music, who love traditional gospel, who love contemporary gospel. And then there are a lot of young people who love Christian hip hop and rap, and they do it all. And so we don't want to have one and not the other. We want to have all of it, and we want to honor all of it, and we want to grow all of it.
9: Now, I know you don't want to speak to pastors or in their individual churches, but what would you advise pastors on that same line? In their churches, we have, let me say we have different generations. They have different tastes.
10: Yes.
9: What would
10: you
9: advise us?
10: I think that we have to, you know, as the Bible says, be all things to all people. So we are so that we might win souls. We have to be wise in winning souls. And sometimes the same thing that will win a person who's in their 60s won't really appeal to a person who's 16. So yeah. What we have to do is have a wide variety and put the platter in front of people and make sure that we honor the gifts that are among us. You know, a lot of times in the old church, you know, it was one way of singing, one way of presenting. And what we've now know, we know that people come in all different ways. They come at, and God accepts us in all different varieties, or else he wouldn't have us be all different kinds of shapes and colors and all of that. He loves variety. So I think the musical variety that we present to him in worship, in praise, in all of the genres and the subgenres is something that God is appreciating and loving. And if we lift him up, as long as we're lifting up the name of Jesus, he said he would do the drawing.
9: That is so powerful. And, you know, I haven't the Stellar Awards for 2026. It hasn't come out yet as far as the television show. When is it coming out?
10: Yes, it will be premiered on the 30th of August, which is going to premiere on BET. So everybody set your alarms and clocks and everything
9: yes.
10: else. So
9: the 30th of August.
10: Yes. And so that's a big, big presentation. You know, this is our biggest year ever of the Stellar Awards. We were in the Spectrum Arena in Charlotte.
9: Yes.
10: And it was wall to wall. When I tell you it was amazing. Yeah. And you'll see some special moments there on the telecast. Things that I think will really, really make people just appreciate gospel music at a whole nother level.
9: And you backed up exactly what you're talking about. You had the younger generation. You had
10: yes,
9: the older
10: yes,
9: generation.
10: Yes,
9: you
10: yes.
9: had choirs. You had quartets.
10: That's right. So we had Lisa Knowles. We had Jess Cordell. We had Pastor Mike Jr. We had Adia. We had Major. We had Jamal Roberts. So
9: yes.
10: Listen, it's everything.
9: Everything.
10: Whatever you want, it's on that stage. Kirk
9: that
10: Franklin, of course, was the host. Phenomenal. He did a great job. So listen, everybody, you know what we have to do? We have to learn. And Jonathan McReynolds, he said it as he was accepting an award. He said, you know, it's so important that we recognize the talent within our community and we celebrate each other.
9: That's
10: so
9: awesome.
10: Important. Whatever you do, wherever you do it, whether you're a pastor, preacher, singer, writer, a producer, if you play the drum, tambourine, if you just tap your foot, we just,
9: yes.
10: we celebrate every gift that God has invested in.
9: You see, now I know why you are a Maxwell coach. A life coach. You're
10: yes.
9: so inspiring.
10: Thank you. Thank you so much.
9: And so when you're teaching there, you teach sometimes at your church in Atlanta. What's the name of the church?
10: Well, I'm now in Chicago because when I married Mr.
9: That's
10: Jackson,
9: right. yes,
10: yes. So we're now part of John Hanna's ministry in
9: yes.
10: Chicago, and we are also, which is Life's Harvest Life, and then we're also in Atlanta, Life Center Church, Life Church, where Bishop Terrence Merritt is the pastor there. But we love. God's people, and we love God's leaders. So we are certainly vested in that.
9: Where do you find God bringing you in your messages and in your inspiration?
10: Yeah.
9: You always come back to a certain thing. What is that?
10: You know, my thing is purpose.
9: Yes.
10: We're created on purpose for purpose. And I know a lot of people are struggling right now and, you know, they're going through emotional changes, physical changes, financial challenges. And I want people to know that whatever you're going through, God still has purpose for your life. And he doesn't change his mind. So
9: Amen.
10: don't give up on God and he won't give up on you.
9: That's one of your books, isn't it?
10: It's How to Pursue Your Purpose is
9: yes.
10: one of my books. And, you know, make your vision vivid. All the things that it takes to pursue vision. I write about that and I've written about it for years. I've written about worship, you know, dynamic ways that we can find God in our lives through worship. And we can follow his voice, his leading, the Holy Spirit. He inhabits the praises of his people.
9: Yes.
10: So
9: yes.
10: as we really tap into the relationship that we have with God through worship, God opens us up to greater and greater avenues of prosperity. And prosperity isn't just money. It is everything. It's our health.
9: Mental health. All of it.
10: Everything that it's our relationships. So I think, you know, as I walk this journey, the older I get, and I was talking to some artists today, the older I get, the more I appreciate the relationships that God gives me. And I know we're here to celebrate Edwin. And that was a great relationship that God allowed me to have while he was on this side of heaven. And, you know, that's where I think we have to really kind of lean in is relationships. People matter above things. And he said, seek first the kingdom of God and his righteousness. And people are the kingdom. The kingdom is within us, you know. Amen. So what we have to do is to connect with other kingdom citizens. And then that's when God really blesses us, when we unify.
9: Thank you so much, Dr. Teresa Harrison Jackson. Yes. This is more than just one time being played.
10: Well, thank you, Pastor. And yes. I appreciate your ministry as well. You be encouraged to continue to do what you do because you are opening up the light to so many people and the masses. And that's what God calls us to do, to draw them unto him. So thank you
9: so much. Be blessed and thank you for being on KDYA.
10: My honor. Thank you.
9: God bless. Thank you, Dr. Teresa Harrison. Oh, man, that was a lot of jewels being dropped there. A lot of wisdom, a lot of experience, and yes, a lot of love for Edwin Hawkins and what his music has done throughout the world. It has challenged us. When we think of Edwin, we have to ask ourselves, how do we build the legacy of gospel music quality in our churches? How do we do that, pastors? How do we measure whether your church is growing in worship maturity? It doesn't have to be just one style, but your congregation can enjoy all the styles that come before it as long as Jesus is the center. How do you balance honoring traditional worship expressions with embracing the musical taste of our new people, this new generation, this intergenerational worship? Research shows youth thrive when their styles are intentionally included in the Sunday morning worship experience. What popular award-winning gospel singers do you have an issue with today, pastors, music directors? Is it theology? Is it what perceived lifestyle? We don't know about some of the individuals. We have to say allegedly, right? Is it their presentation? We don't know about, you know, some of us just assume certain things. How do you address those differences? Even if you know that this style is not the style that you like, but your young people love it. How do you sift that and fit it into ministry to where it is effective in the church today? So look, Edwin started this conversation, and certainly his legacy lives on today. And we have a wonderful young man who is going to come and share more. He certainly was influenced by Edwin Hawkins, and he has learned how to stretch the boundaries of what people might consider to be traditional gospel music, but still make an impact in the world. Donald Lawrence is with us. Yes. Tri-City Singers, Donald Lawrence. Yes. Deliver Me, Donald Lawrence. Goshen, Donald Lawrence. Encourage Yourself, Donald Lawrence. And he is now the director of the Edwin Hawkins Music and Arts Seminar. And he's going to talk about Edwin passing that on to him. So we will hear him after the break. Don't go away. We will be right back.
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12: Alzheimer's disease is a serious health issue, but in the Black community, it's often not talked about. Mr. Mark Lupe, a leader in the fight for better services for Alzheimer's in the San Francisco Bay Area, explains.
13: Our issue is being able to open up about it. Today, it's better. And I find that people get so much relief, stress relief, by finding resources that they can use and being able to talk to someone.
12: Too many families mistake memory loss as just getting older instead of recognizing it as a medical condition that needs attention. But silence makes the problem worse. Talking openly about memory changes, getting regular checkups, and knowing the signs, confusion, trouble managing daily tasks, or changes in behavior can make a difference. Alzheimer's is not just about the person affected. It impacts the whole entire family. The more we talk about it, the more we can fight the stigma and support one another.
8: Pastors Forum not only examines the issues, but also attempts to find practical, Bible-based solutions to those challenges. And now, here's your host, Pastor Terrence L. Nichols.
9: Praise the Lord, everybody. If you missed the first half, you missed a powerful first half. Dr. Teresa Hairston Jackson shared with us some of her beliefs of making sure that the Word of God stays in gospel music. But at the same time, we need to embrace what the young people are doing and make sure that we encourage their talents to stay in the church, to stay in the Bible, and that God has influence, worldwide influence for them. And of course, she honored Edwin Hawkins on his birthday. And we have with us now the one, the only, Donald Lawrence. We have some questions. You know, how are we building that legacy amongst our churches today? What is your church known for? What kind of music is your church known for? Is it the church where you say you can't sing that over there? You can't go over there and dance like that. You can't do that. Can't clap like that over there. So these are interesting questions that we have to ask ourselves. And when I first came into a non-traditional Baptist church, I had to ask myself, what is biblical and what is cultural? And where do we go with it? You can't just all of a sudden come in and do everything non-traditional. We certainly have to sit down and talk with each other and pray with each other. But most of all, like Dr. Hairston said, we have to keep the Word of God as the main thing. When planning worship, how often do you intentionally consider youth, their attention span and their musical familiarity and cultural influences? How do you encourage your members to lead and sing in community choirs and groups at home as well as outside of your church so that they can hone their skills? All of these are very interesting questions that the pastor needs to ask, and we have someone who can share some light on that. The one, the only, Donald Lawrence himself. Let's join the interview. Praise the Lord, everybody. This is Pastor Terrence Nichols, and we have a very special guest. And when I say special, very special to me, and of course to you, the maestro himself, Donald Lawrence. Welcome to KDYA.
14: All right. Hi, how are you? Thank you for having me, and great to see you.
9: You are so welcome. And of course, this is very special for us and for you too, because we are honoring the one, the only Maestro Edwin Hawkins. His birthday was this week, August the 19th. And I know you want to send a special shout out to him and his family.
14: Oh, yeah. I miss Edwin every day, honestly, especially certain things I get ready to do and I think about. I will probably mention it to him, or I would say Edwin would really love this. So definitely happy heavenly birthday, Edwin Hawkins. Lynette's birthday was earlier this month too, as well. So happy birthday to Lynette, and you know, just the Hawkins in general. They've been such inspirations to all of us when it comes to music and just how to be. So I'm honored to just be able to, you know, send out love to them and just let them know just how much we appreciate all that they've given to this earth, to this planet.
9: To this whole earth. And you are right. Lynette's was earlier. Mm-hmm. Daniel's was earlier in the month as well. And then Jamie's is at the end of the month.
14: Oh, wow. Yeah, Jamie. Yeah, wow.
9: So this is a Hawkins August.
14: Yeah, it's a Hawkins August. Yeah.
9: And for those who are absolutely not familiar with Donald Lawrence, this is Donald Lawrence and the Tri-City Singers, organizer, and maestro. You know those songs, Encourage Yourself, and so many other Grammy and Stella Award-winning songs. And then, Donald, you also have taken on the dubious and honored task of keeping the Edwin Hawkins Music and Arts Seminar alive. And you're taking it overseas, is that correct?
14: Yeah, well, we've been there. This will be my third installment in Europe. After Edwin asked me, I saw Edwin 4 days before he passed away. And he, you know, I'm not really the conference guy. So he knew that. So he made me look him in his eyes and say, promise me you will keep music and arts going forward. So I made him a promise, and that's what I'm doing. It took a minute to just figure out how I would want to do it, because you can't really feel the shoes of someone like Edwin or Bishop Hawkins or anything. You have to kind of find your own thing. So what I did, you know, he had been talking to me about it, you know, prior to his passing and everything. He talked to me about a few years, and I just kind of listened, and, you know, I skirt around it a little bit, but I took a few years to just figure out what I would do. And I took it upon myself to just kind of go trace around Europe and meet a lot of the choirs there and the choir directors. And we became really, really great friends. And I told them what I was planning on doing. So we did a relaunch of Music and Arts, and I call it Music and Arts Global. And we did a relaunch in London in 2023. And like about 700 singers from around Europe flew into London.
9: 700?
14: Oh, absolutely. Yeah. About seven, maybe more than that, maybe 850 singers from all around Europe, the choirs and everything, flew into London for a two and a half day, three day retreat that we call now, I rebranded it as Music and Arts Global. We had a great time. And then in 2025, I did the same thing. And again, in Stockholm, Sweden. And, same amount came out. So this year I decided to do it every 2 years. I could not do it every year. Just with my own career, my own schedule, just all of the things that I was doing. So we do it biannually. And this coming in 2027, we will be in Oslo, Norway. It's
9: Oslo.
14: Yeah. Mm. It's April 29th through May 1st. So yeah. And I'm kind of planning for 2029 to be in Madrid, because it's Music and Arts 50th anniversary. Ooh. So I want to make that one kind of pretty big. So I'm going to leave it in Europe for a while. I think they appreciate what Edwin brought to them. He's definitely given credit for introducing them to gospel. I think it was between him and it was one choir from Chicago, but between the two of them. And then, of course, following Andre Crouch, kind of introduced them to gospel music, especially Sweden speaks about it a lot. It speaks of
9: Danny Bell.
14: Even in the 60s, when they first heard it, they had never heard it before. They speak of Edwin. You know, that was one of the first times they ever heard gospel music just in general. A lot of them started to pattern and start choirs based on, them hearing gospel music for the first time, a group out of Chicago and then Edwin. That's kind of the story that we always get.
9: Thank you for sharing that with us. And when you are going overseas and sharing gospel music, do they know the words exactly, or they switch up some of the words? Are you a stickler that way?
14: We do it in English. They prefer it in English, kind of like when you do opera and its origin is kind of Italian. They prefer arias to be in Italian. They prefer gospel to be in English. Sometimes they may switch it around a little bit, but overall they prefer the art. It's not as religious for them. It's an art form. And that's what I preach a lot too, that gospel is not just religion. It's an art form. It's an art form like blues, like jazz, like opera, like classical, and it's a pedigree to it. And you don't just wake up and do it, even though we might look like we do it effortlessly. You know, we've all spent years, you know, honing our craft and getting us to be able to do it as excellent as we do it. Same with Hawkins. You know, they spent hours and hours on hours to be as, you know, polished as they were. And I got to be good friends with Edwin. I got to be good friends with Bishop Hawkins as well. So, you know, I know what they expect. So when I do it in Europe, they are familiar with a lot of my songs. They're familiar with a lot of Edwin's songs, as well as Bishop Hawkins as well. So, you know, it's not that hard. And they are more so fascinated with the sound. And if I can show
9: them
14: the technique of how to shape some of the vowels to get some of the sounds, they love that. And so I took it upon myself to teach them the phonetics of how we make some of the sounds. And it's just gone over really well. I call it more of a core retreat. It's not the same formula that seminar had been established. It's really like a 2.5 day choral retreat intensive where we do sing. It's like I call it like an unplugged choir rehearsal. We learn a lot of songs, but I also talk about, you know, the music, where it comes from, the origin of it, how we get to do this, and also create what I call a global choir community. So my big push has been for everyone to network, to get to know each other, to create this friendship that, you know, if you come to the U.S., you know, hey, you know, you can call this one up. We come to Europe, you know, we can call this one. And I've been seeing that happen, you know, when it comes to Chicago, a couple of choirs went to Vegas. It's really creating this global connection that I really wanted to see. And I think that's something that when we did the first one, I kind of cried because I wish Edwin and Bishop Hawkins would have been there, because Edwin would have loved it. He would have probably been in tears. It was that beautiful.
9: That is so awesome. And are all of the singers in Europe, are they all gospel or are they jazz, pop singers? Is it a blend?
14: I think they are a mix of everything, but this particular intensive is gospel. And the choirs have come to sing gospel. And I created a choir showcase like a musical, because they don't, that's not a particular thing that they do there. They don't know what we would call a choir musical. Something that they never experienced before. So I created that so they could experience what we call Midnight Musical. And we get to hear a lot of the choirs, and they're really, really good. They're very smart, and I've been pushing them to learn the music really, really fast. So yeah, we've, you know, this will be my third installment. So I'm kind of getting the rhythm of it now. I'm going to just kind of let it build there. I wanted to just rebuild it and build it with people that I knew. And of course, we've gotten people to come from the U.S. as well. Like last year, we had at least 150 singers from the U.S. to come over. And this particular one coming up, I think we're going to have more. I think we might have 250 singers from the U.S. And I don't think that's ever been done before, where like 250 choir singers come to meet up with about 500 or 600 Europeans and sing together for two and a half days.
9: So it is growing.
14: Yeah, it's beautiful. It's nothing but love there. It's not anything I wanted to get too big. I wanted to kind of keep it a kind of a boutique situation, because my big push was about everyone getting to know each other and creating a network. And I think sometimes when it gets too huge, no one gets to know each other. Everybody just stays with their group. And I push get to know each other, like really, really do. I think that's something that Edwin was great with. I think that was something that Andre was great with, and Bishop Hawkins and Andre talked, and Sandra really talked to me a lot about it. They said that if you go to Europe and you create a friendship with all of them, not just from the stage, but dinner and talk, and they will be with you for a lifetime. And I made it a point to do that because I watched Edwin do it and I watched them do it. And yeah, that's worked out. I have some great friends over there. We text, we ask what we're watching on HBO or Netflix. And, you know, we just became great friends. So it's been a beautiful experience. It's a lot of work. And some days I say, Edwin, I'm going to get you for leaving me down here. I want to do it. And when I say it, I hear him in my head, because he said the same thing when Walter transitioned and he had the restaurant. He said, I'm going to get Walter for leaving me down here with this restaurant. You know, I ain't wanna start no restaurant. And so I find myself talking to him sometimes, just saying, I'm going to get you for leaving me down here with all this work. You know, I did not want to do any kind of conference or anything. So, I'm happy with what's happening, and it's growing. It's a beautiful experience, and I hope that it's a place that will always hold dear the legacy of Edwin and Walter, along with Richard, Andre, and Tom Whitfield. That's been my goal, that this is a place that will celebrate what they brought to this world, because I think it's a like science, and it's a like pedigree. So that's kind of been my push.
9: I hear all of those influencers in your music,
14: yes,
9: and certainly in your reach. Edwin with Oh Happy Day, I mean, reached beyond the four walls of the church.
14: Oh, yeah.
9: So much so.
14: Beyond Black music.
9: Beyond Black music. Yes, absolutely. And I don't know if he did that intentionally or God just did it, but he was geared for that.
14: Yeah.
9: What do you think to that answer? Was it intentional?
14: Well, it wasn't intentional. The only reason why I know that, because I have probably hours and hours of him talking about his journey on digital audio. The other thing is, one of the things that he and I talked about in 2016 and 2017 was my writing a musical about impact of Oh Happy Day. So
9: yes.
14: I've finally gotten into that, and I've written about 18 musical selections of that story, along with including some of his music, and just got the first draft of act one of the script. So I've been doing research on what happened, and it wasn't intentional. He was doing an arrangement of a song.
9: Yes.
14: That he wanted to record and raise funds for them to go sing at a convention to raise money for the choir, which I think the choir was called then Northern California Jurisdiction. I can't remember the rest of it, but it was definitely Church of God.
9: Young Adult something.
14: Yeah, Church of God in Christ. Yes, Northern California Jurisdiction Youth Choir, Church of God in Christ, somewhere like that. Y'all don't get me if I got it wrong, because it was a long name.
9: Right.
14: He just was, just being himself. And One of the rock radio stations in San Francisco, one of the announcers or DJs, as they called them back then, heard it and just started playing, and it just took off. And we knew it, he had a lot of record execs reaching out for him, more pop and secular record execs reaching out for him. And he did a deal with this guy by the name of Neil Bogart, and he created Buddha Records and took off from there. So one of the reasons why Oh Happy Day is so big is because it crossed over rock before it crossed over to black radio.
9: And yes.
14: That's why it's kind of in line with something from the Beatles or something like that. That's why it's so big. It's the biggest gospel song ever. And RIAA certified it as one of the biggest songs in the top 100 songs of the century. So it's somewhere in between.
9: Look at that.
14: White Christmas and the Star Spangled Banner. That's how big it is. Somewhere it's like in between those two. Yeah.
9: And of course, the church rejected it.
14: They thought that it was. Yeah. I've been reading up, listening to interviews, listening to him talk about it. Like I got digital audio of him telling the story.
9: Yes.
14: And, the bishops did, if Kojic did not like it being on on radio, and that they actually petitioned to take it down. So expedition taken down, and when that couldn't happen, he told them that they couldn't use the name. They told him that they couldn't use the Kojic name, the Northern California Jurisdictional whatever. So Neil Bogart, who was the guy that signed him, who's a white Jewish executive or Italian, I'm not sure. He said, "Well, why don't you name it the Edwin Hawkins Singers?" And that's where the name come from.
9: See, man, thank you for sharing that, because. I was probably 9 or 10 in the junior choir in Pelham, Georgia.
14: Okay.
9: And we wanted to sing that song so bad. Yeah. And our pastor said, "No, they singing that in the clubs." Yep. And we were like, "And it's about Jesus, you know?" Yeah.
14: That's why he said he was so confused. He said, tell us to go outside the church. But when we do it, we got, just really rebuked for that. And, that's the story. The story is just how impactful this song is. And,
9: very.
14: Sometimes when you take the sacred to the secular, it just creates a lot of challenges. And Edwin was tough enough to get through it and still become who he was, along with Bishop Hawkins becoming who he was in the Hawkins family. And, it was just destined.
9: Well, my mantra is, whether it's intentional or it just happened and you cross over, take the cross over.
14: Yeah. Most of the time when it's organic, it works better. I think when you kind of go out trying to do that, it doesn't work. But most of the songs that really crossed over, they weren't contrived. They weren't trying to be. They just came at the right time when everyone needed to hear it. And Oh Happy Day was one of those songs,
9: Healing for the soul.
14: Yeah. And it was in that time of Black Panther starting. It was a lot of things going on, civil rights. So it was just that song that made everybody feel good and they enjoyed singing it. And, to him, he told me, they had to sing it for, a lot of rock audiences. And he says a lot of them would be like on LSD when they would be singing to him. They would have to just get off the bus and go to the stage and go right back to the bus because they didn't let them, get close to the crowd. And he said they which the impact of the song went on them. They didn't know what hit them. They just knew, they just loved what they felt when, everyone and the singers were singing. So it's quite a story. Yeah.
9: And you, man, you have done Broadway, you have done all of this, and now you're writing this story. Is it intentionally to get it to Broadway?
14: I'm working on it for it to be a Broadway musical. Yeah, that's always been the intention of it. I'm wow. right there where we would there's a journey for that. You kind of finish it, you do a table read, and then you get with one of the what we call the regional theaters, which is in a theater league for Broadway, and you yes. mount it there outside of New York, and then from there you kind of push towards it mounting and premiering in New York on Broadway. So that is definitely the goal, at least for a limited run. Shows are not sitting on Broadway as long anymore, but you know, since for the last, I would say the last 7 or 8 years, I've kind of dabbled in that world now. I just recently had a Drama Desk nomination for my music in an actual play called Oh Happy Day, but it has nothing to do with Edwin. Oh, so that was really, you know, I didn't win, but just my first time out with songs, and their critics are so tough. So the fact that New York theater critics actually, you know, let me be one of five people that was nominated, that was a great sign for me that, you know, it's time for me to get back into the theater world, which was my education anyway.
9: That's amazing. Listen, I know it's time for us to wrap up, but I must ask you one last question sure. in regards to the movie, the Clark Sisters movie. You wrote for that as well.
14: I didn't write for that.
9: What did you do?
14: I was the executive music producer for that, for the Clark Sisters movie. So yes. the performances I put together, I produced all of the music that you did. I reimagined the music for it. So I did all the music. I trained all the singers to mimic

0: Man, yeah, Beehive, you mess it up,
1: Yes.
0: they gonna get you. So I was worried, but it came out so great. It's a classic, and I'm really proud of the work that we did for that. So yeah, I was an executive music producer, which I just kind of reimagined all of those old songs to sound like we were back in the day. So yeah,
1: Yes.
0: that's what I did.
1: Thank you. Thank you for clarifying. And see, this makes me want to go into so many more questions, but man,
0: I mean, I can give you 10 more minutes. But
1: you
0: I got to bounce after
1: Well,
0: that.
1: you mentioned Beyoncé. I know you've worked with En Vogue, you've worked with Stephanie Mills, you've worked with so many other people. So how is that working with secular artists who possibly have faith as well? And what are you desiring to bring out in their performances?
0: When I've worked with artists, I work for the art of it. I don't bring religion into when I'm working with somebody to sing, because you sing, you sing. If Stephanie's going to sing Home, she sings Home, which
1: Yes.
0: I actually did the new arrangement of Home when she re put it out 20, 30 years ago. She asked me, she said she wanted to redo it from her Broadway days, and she asked me to do an arrangement for it. So I kind of went and, sketched out an idea, and that's what she ended up recording. And I think had a number one actually from that. So,
1: Yeah. Is this the one she does on stage now?
0: yeah, that's the one she does.
1: That's the, yeah, she
0: That
1: takes that to church.
0: yeah, that's because I kind of did the arrangement. So the church is me. It was before
1: Yes.
0: people knew me as Donald Lawrence. Then I was still kind of more in the background, writing, but I had still done some things, but not I hadn't put out my own music yet.
1: That's incredible. Well, man, we and then of course, is there any chance? Well, I may have heard some rumors or something. Tri-City Singers revamped?
0: No. Now we might do a concert, but we're not doing another record. I think,
1: Okay.
0: we did Goshen, and
1: Yes.
0: Goshen, honestly, it did really, really well. I
1: Yeah, it did.
0: Deliver Me is about to be platinum. So I think if you we took a risk and came back after I retired them and did a reunion, I think coming back and getting something that big,
1: Yes.
0: leave it alone. Now we are great friends. We talk all the time. We keep up with each other. When I go home, if I when I say go home, of course I live in Chicago, but I'm from Carolina.
1: Carolina,
0: And when
1: yes.
0: I go home to hang out for Christmas or something like that, I may get a big house and everybody comes to hang out and whatever. So we may do like a concert, but we're not recording. I'm not putting them back in the studio to record new music, because that makes us have to go out and sing, and it's just a number of things that I don't want to do, because I can't keep up with that
1: You
0: moving.
1: can't
0: I
1: keep
0: don't know
1: up with
0: how
1: it.
0: I moved around a 45 voice choir for like 15 years anyway, but it definitely can't do it in 2026 or 2027. So no, we would, but we may get together and do like a reunion concert and stuff like that for sure. Yeah, I know they do want to sing, do something. So I'm thinking about that for sure.
1: Amen. Please do. Please do. We need some more Goshens. We did, I preached on that one too. I'm like, if he can sing and write about it, I can preach about it.
0: Yeah, it's a great story, great concept. And I loved writing about it. But I still go, of course, still go out on the road. I go out with my small group, which is called The Company, which is
1: Yes.
0: about nine singers that I do, Donald Lawrence and Company. But definitely, as far as Tri-City, that's going to always be my choir. It's God gave them to me, and it's my favorite choir, because it's the choir that God gave to me. But I have a lot of favorite choirs for sure. But I think it's the perfect choir for me, and to interpret what I bring to the table. And I'm really blessed that we got to sing and work with the greats. I'm glad that I can look back and I can see Bishop Hawkins on stage with us, and Edwin, and LaShawn Pace, and Daryl Coley, and so many people we got a chance to really create moments with, that now when I look at it back at that, I go like, wow, I was able to let my musical heroes know just how much they influenced me and how much I appreciated them. So when we talk
1: Amen.
0: about Edwin, that was my
1: That's a
0: heart.
1: great place to end.
0: Yeah,
1: One last
0: I
1: thought
0: miss
1: on
0: them both.
1: Edwin.
0: I miss them so much. Yeah.
1: Yeah, any last thought on Edwin as we prepare to close?
0: Well, I just think that, like I said, happy heavenly birthday. Bishop Hawkins' birthday was also in May, which I'm a May birthday guy as well. I miss them. I think that both of them brought such value to music, and with them not being here, you realize when I go back and listen to just how brilliant they were. So we celebrate Edwin, and I hope he's somewhere smiling, as he left me with all this work to do. And I'm pretty sure he laughs a little bit, but also is proud of what I'm trying to establish and keep going. And special love to the entire Bay Area, especially to the Love Center family, and to my sister Lynette, who is keeping it together, and all everybody
1: Yes.
0: working at it. It's a sound. It's a history. It's a legacy. I hope it never goes away.

0: way because there's such value there. And I can't wait till we get this musical going. It's loosely based. It's not going to be exact as a biopic. You have to kind of do things to make things work for the theater. But yo, it's really good to just go back and see some of that and talk about some of that story and listen to all the things that they did, the things they went through. And it's a beautiful, it's going to be a beautiful piece. And it's in the title of it is it's called Sacred Psychedelic Funk, you know, which is
1: Ooh,
0: gospel
1: okay.
0: meets Black Panther movement meets the Jesus Children, because all of that was happening all around the same time.
1: Yeah,
0: That's
1: seems like Oh
0: the
1: Happy Day
0: idea.
1: meets Hair.
0: Yeah, and that's exactly what it is. It's old
1: Yes.
0: style of it.
1: Yeah.
0: It's Oh Happy Day meets Hair. It's a rock gospel musical
1: Absolutely.
0: with the colors of Hair. Absolutely. That's exactly
1: Wow, that's amazing. You're so creative, my friend.
0: it.
1: And when it's all ready, you have a place to come and talk about it right here on KDYA.
0: All right.
1: Donald Lawrence, everybody. Have a blessed day, bro.
0: All right, my friend.
1: Thank you, man.
0: Thank you.
1: Amen, amen, amen. Thank you, Donald Lawrence, for being with us here on KDYA. We thank God for your insight, your wisdom, your experience, and we certainly thank you for honoring one of our Bay Area own. Edwin Hawkins, amen, who drew the pencil outside of the walls of the church. And everybody said, I like what I see. And eventually the church said, we also like what we see and hear. And his music has become legacy music in our time and in our day. So, pastors, how do you evaluate whether a song is theologically sound? Do your songs clearly proclaim the gospel, sin, grace, the cross, resurrection, restoration? How do you discern what the songs are teaching your congregation? How do you balance new songs with familiar songs? Do you consider the source of the song, its writers and their theology? And if you have issues with that, how do you resolve that within yourself and even within your congregation? These are important questions that we have to ask at the same time. Realizing God may be up to something beyond our understanding of the framework of now. So I want to pray with you. This has been a stimulating conversation, and we thank God. You guys can go on Facebook and answer some of these questions for me. Let's have a dialogue. Let's talk about it. Amen. Just be kind, be genuine. Amen. And be Christian. Amen. And I want to leave you with the thought, young person who is writing songs right now, young dancer who is dancing to the Lord right now, young director who is directing choirs right now? God said in his word in Jeremiah 29 and 11, for I know the thoughts that I think toward you, saith the Lord. Thoughts not to harm you, but to prosper you, to give you a hope and a future. Amen. And Pastor, he has that for you, for all of us too. Thank you, Donald Lawrence, for being with us. Thank you, Dr. Teresa Harrison Jackson, for being with us. God is so good in all of his ways. And thank you, Deshaun Little, for helping to put all of this together. God bless you. Let's talk about it. Keep the conversation going on Facebook. We will see you this afternoon, 4 o'clock p.m. for Bay Area and beyond, right here on KDYA. This is Pastor Terrence Nichols
2: Pastors
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1: What if 1 week in the Mediterranean could change the way you view the New Testament? 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

somebody had prayed for me, I don't know what I'd be tonight.

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1: Hello, saints. This is Bishop Bob Jackson. 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
1: Hello, Saints. This is Bishop Bob Jackson. 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
1: Hey guys, it's Yolanda Adams, and Sunday, September 13th, I will be with you in Oakland, California. 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
1: Hello, saints. 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
5: 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So I hope you will consider coming. All the information you require, you can find at deeperfaithcruise.com. And I hope to see you there.

One more time. I just want to say, I need a witness up in here. I need a witness up there. For everything. I want to thank.

0: just want to say, can somebody in here say it? Somebody say,
1: Lord, I thank you.
0: Looking
1: back, now I can say, thank you for everything.
0: We're not finished yet. We're not finished, church. I just want to say,
1: thank you
0: for
1: sunshine.
0: I just want to say,
1: thank you.

0: with Pastor Terrence Nichols.
1: Praise the Lord. Praise the Lord, everybody. This is Pastor Terrence Nichols welcoming you to Bay Area and Beyond, the Gospel Music Show, where we feature our gospel artists. They are local, they are legends, and they are loved by us in the Bay Area. And we play Beyond as well, just as we did right now with Kurt Franklin and Karen Clark Sheard with Thank You. That was an outstanding performance of that song on this year's Stella Awards, and people are still talking about it. Amen. Thank God for those artists who are beyond the Bay Area, but they reach into the Bay Area as well. We are thankful today because the Lord demanded and reminded us to be thankful in 1 Thessalonians chapter 5, verses 16 through 18. Paul writes, "Rejoice always, pray continually, give thanks in all circumstances, for this is God's will for you in Christ Jesus." Amen. Anybody got that? Hey, I'm thankful. Hallelujah. I'm thankful for everything. I'm thankful for every situation. Somebody just said, thank you. Let's pray about it. Father, we thank you. Father, we thank you. Father, we thank you. For whatever situation we're in, whatever circumstance we're in, whatever trial we're going through, whatever triumph we just came out of, whatever the situation, we say thank you. Because, Lord God, we know that all things work together for the good of those who love the Lord, to the called according to his purpose. I am thankful for my salvation. I'm thankful for my relationship with you. I'm thankful for my family. Thankful for my church family. Thank you, Father, for waking me up today. Thank you, Father God, for guiding me along the way. Lord, I am thankful. Hallelujah. And that is the balance that balances me throughout the day, throughout my life, throughout my year, a grateful heart. Hallelujah. And we praise you today for it. In Jesus' name we pray. Amen. Amen. And thank you, God. Hey, it's been a long day already on this Saturday. It's going to be a powerful weekend. September is here. Amen. You survived the heat wave in the Bay Area. Oh, don't y'all complain about nothing. You haven't been in the South yet. 100 degrees and 100% humidity. Amen. You reach out for the fan and you're sweating. So we thank God for where we live, and we thank God that we made it through, and we thank God all that ocean breeze kicked in. Amen. So praise God for you. We are thankful that we can observe the along with the rest of the country, observe the 25th anniversary of September the 11th. We're not thankful for it, but we're thankful for the unity that is expressed. We're thankful for the hope that is expressed. We're thankful for the connection that God uses tragedy to bring about hope and connection and camaraderie in our lives. So let's be thankful. Amen, amen, amen. And we pray still for those who are mourning their loved ones who were lost in all of the tragedies of September the 11th, 25 years ago. And this is just, we're giving God praise, glory, and honor, amen, that we can live to testify about it and to encourage others who may be going through some things. Saints, there is a magnificent song that we have used, amen. Bishop Walter Hawkins talks about the fact that God will take care of you. No matter what you're going through, no matter what's going on in your life, please know we've prayed about it, and God will take care of you.

0: Amen, amen. This is Pastor Terrence Nichols, amen, your host for Bay Area and Beyond. And that was none other than the Bay Area's very own, the late, great Bishop Walter Hawkins. And God will take care of you. We are thankful for Love Center Choir and Love Center Ministries, amen, and what they have done and been and continue to be in the gospel music industry. We are also thankful for Kurt Franklin and Karen Clark Sheard opening the broadcast today with thank you. Listen, Saints of God, we have some great announcements. We're going to be talking about some of the greatest things happening in the Bay Area this weekend. It is Gospel Music Heritage Month as well. We will share that information with you. After these messages, we will be back with an interview with the best in gospel competition that's going to be on this weekend. We're going to break up the interview. We're going to give you part one and then part two later. Don't go away. We will be back. All right, here we are. We've made it to the one, the only Dr. Ramona Bishop.
1: Hello, everybody.
0: The director and founder of Elite Public Schools, and certainly one of the great advocates for Midnight Basketball. I know you must be excited.
1: Very excited. It's so organized, lots of volunteers, and a lot of children enjoying themselves.
0: That is so true. And you availed Elite again?
1: Again, yes.
0: It must take some effort on your part and the staff's part.
1: It does, but it's worth it. It's Friday night, and our
0: yes.
1: students should have somewhere to go.
0: Absolutely, yes. Absolutely. What are some of the nuggets that you're already seeing, some of the benefits?
1: So I'm seeing relationships between adults and children strengthened. I'm seeing students take advantage of the booths that we have outside
0: yes.
1: with resources and information that they need. And I'm seeing just the community come together on behalf of the children.
0: Well, once again, congratulations. And you're also doing grandma duty.
1: I'm doing grandma duty.
0: Hey,
1: tonight.
0: Young man.
1: Yeah.
0: When you're around all these basketballs, you will get hit.
1: You will.
0: Yeah. So thank you so
1: thank
0: much.
1: Thank you, of course.
0: Yes.
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0: Pastor Christopher Willis of Triumphant Worship Church in Fairfield and gospel artist has four songs that will keep you praising God. Shout!
9: Everybody shout, for the Lord has come, shout.
0: Oh, how I love Jesus.
10: Oh, how I love Jesus.
0: Whoa. Free Indeed, the remix.
11: So glad.
0: We are the Sanctified Church.
12: Psalms 47 and 1 says, open up your hands, all ye people, and shout unto God with the voice of triumph.
0: You can purchase these gospel songs wherever you purchase your gospel music. 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
13: You have waited for it, and now it is here. The Best in Gospel Finals are here. September the 13th, 5 o'clock p.m. at BB Memorial Cathedral Church, 3900 Telegraph Avenue. There is going to be some singing at the cathedral. Finalists are Tavon Debs, Karjani Cross, Mary Williams, Michaela Cheadle, and James Pugh. These are some singing brothers and sisters from the Bay Area. Best in Gospel is really churching in gospel at BB Memorial Cathedral, 3900 Telegraph Avenue, 5 o'clock p.m., September the 13th, 510-655-6114 for more information and tickets. 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
0: Welcome, everybody, to KDYA. You have heard me mention it for what now? Has it seemed like 6 years? I've been announcing the Sunday Best at the wonderful, wonderful cathedral, 3900 Telegraph Avenue in Berkeley. And we have come to the finals. And guess what, everybody? I have some of the most of the finalists are with me tonight. And they are going to share with you their experience of this wonderful competition. But like I've said all the while, this has not been a competition. This has been churching. We have been encouraged. We have been ministered to by this class of singers and ministers. So I'm going to ask them one question. And that is, how has God shown you more about your person, and also about your ministry during this process? And no one said they wanted to be first. However, I'll go in order of their appearance. So Saunders, Mary Williams, who doesn't know Mary Williams in the Bay Area and beyond? How are you, my sister?
11: I'm well, thank you. And yourself?
0: I am doing quite well, doing really well.
11: Amen.
0: So how would you answer that question? What has God shown you about you and about your ministry during this process of Sunday Best?
11: He's shown me that my ministry, that he has, the gifts that he has given me, goes far beyond what I can ever imagine, wow, what I've ever fathomed or thought in my mind. Number two, he's shown me that each one of us have a part in the vineyard to play in ministry. So if we play all together, we do it all together in our own little, we make up the whole thing.
0: Amen.
11: Number three, God has gifted us. He has gifted me. He has gifted my co-laborers here to be a witness and to be a blessing and to encourage the world. Not just the church, but the world.
0: Amen.
11: It's for everybody.
0: Amen. I was waiting on number four, but that's...
11: You said three.
0: I know I did. And listen, I'm not supposed to bring out the tissue right now, but you just spoke a word there, my sister. So thank you for being vulnerable and transparent and telling us what this process has meant for you and what the Lord has shown you.
11: Yes.
0: I believe the next person who came on the line was Karjani Cross. Mm-hmm. How are you, Karjani?
14: I'm fine. How are you?
0: I am doing well. And can I tell them how you got to be in the finals?
14: Please tell them how.
0: Yes. I didn't even know this, but we had chosen two from each semifinals. And then we also get a chance to vote via digital as to who did we like that night and blah, blah, blah. And they did the tallies and you came out number one that night.
14: Yeah.
0: And whoever comes out number one goes to the finals, pushes you into the finals. So welcome to the finals, Sister Cross.
14: Thank you. I'm so excited.
0: Amen. So what has God shown you through this process about you and about your ministry?
14: I think the first thing that he's shown me is that I have a way bigger support system and village than I thought. Having people come out and support me and take the time out just to, you know, spend their evening and vote and send it to people, it really has moved me. I've learned that a lot of times God will send people to show a reflection of his heart. And it just let me know that I'm loved way more than I knew.
0: Wow.
14: Especially with the whole wild card thing.
0: Right.
14: Because I thought it was over. And that reminded me that God can change anything. You know, like it doesn't matter what you think is going to happen or what somebody says. If God wants you to do something or be somewhere, he'll make it happen.
11: Yes.
14: So that was very moving for me. I think the next thing I would say, I think that counts as two. But the next thing I would say is just to believe in myself more. I think before this, I really, really underestimated myself, especially seeing all of the other contestants and just seeing and listening and witnessing their amazing gift. Knowing that I was able to be on the same stage, share that stage with them, let me know that, okay, maybe I can do a little something. So this really encouraged me. It encouraged my heart. And I would say lastly, just like Miss Mary said, that we're all necessary. You know, there's a place for all of us. Our gifts aren't the same, but they work so well together. And I'm just grateful. I'm grateful for
0: everything. Amen. Hey, you all are doing so well. I'm going to go back in the back room and you all just keep... You all are doing really well. And the Spirit of the Lord hit me. This is the word I'm looking for. This was not a competition. This is camaraderie.
11: Not at all.
0: That's what it is. And so I am so grateful to meet our next individual, our competitor, our finalist, Tavon Debs. you came the longest distance, I believe, from Sacramento. Are you in Sacramento?
15: I relocated to the Bay Area. I'm originally from Sacramento.
0: Okay.
15: I've been in the Bay Area about 5 years now.
0: Oh, praise God. So you're closer in now.
15: We'll see. Yes.
0: Go ahead, brother.
15: I'm in Hayward now.
0: Oh, you're in Hayward. You in the Bay.
15: Yes.
0: You are in the Bay. And then we'll talk later whether Sacramento is now a legitimate part of the Bay Area. And people argue about that, but hey, we'll take Sacramento.
15: Okay.
0: So my brother, what would you say to that question? What has God shown you about you and about your ministry in the midst of this process?
15: I would say what God has shown me through this whole process, I would say what Sister Karjani said at first. I didn't know my support system was like it was either. When I got encouraged to be a part of this, first of all, I always said I would never be a part of a competition. I don't think I have what it takes. I'm just a little Baptist boy to sing on Sunday mornings. I don't get out much. But to be a part of this, it really showed unity and showed me how much my gift means to people. I told myself, I'm not even from here. Who's going to support me? I'm not from the Bay Area. Nobody really knows me. So, but actually coming to be a part, making connections and realizing who the people are that's standing with me really encouraged me. And I would say number two, it kind of built my confidence. I was very timid before this. If you ask me to sing on the spot, I get nervous. I start sweating. But this has really built my confidence as well. Being on a big platform and ministering to God's people on this big of a platform really made me realize that it's not about me. It's really about the souls. And that's what makes it ministry. And I will say number three, just making connections with new people is something I'm really grateful for. Being able to, meet new people, new friends, and connections, and getting to know other singers as well. Mary Williams has always been one of my favorites. I don't know if she knew it or not, but yeah, I will say that. I don't really have a lot of words, but that's what I would say God has shown me through this process.
0: Thank you, brother. Thank you so much. These are such powerful thoughts. And if you had said to anybody you were shy, I would have said, no, he ain't. Not when he get behind that mic. So thank you for sharing and being transparent, my friend.

0: praise his holy name. That was Lisa Noel Smith. Amen. A Stella Award winner. I think she won 3 or 5. Amen. She might have won 15. It was her night. Amen. At the Stella Awards this year with Promises. Amen. Amen for that song. And you heard, amen, you heard several of the finalists who are there at the Stella, look, the Stella Awards. I broadcast you and I speak forth into your life. Amen. We are thankful for Mary Williams, thankful for Kajani Cross, and thankful for Tavon Dibbs. They are going to be at the finals this coming Sunday at BB Memorial Church. Look, 3900 Telegraph Avenue in Oakland. Don't miss it. And we also have a second part, and you are going to hear from another finalist, James Pugh. And you're also going to hear from the founder and the director, Mr. Gregory Cole. We are sorry that Michaela Cheadle wasn't able to be in the interview, but she's also one of the finalists too. So don't go away. We have some messages for you, and then we will be back with more great gospel music and the second part of our interview for Best in Gospel. And now I am talking with Messiah. I need all of my listeners to understand there are all ages here. You just came from the court. How many points did you score?
1: 3
0: points, and you had fun. So are you a guard or forward?
1: Forward.
0: You're forward? Oh, so you like standing out and do 3-pointers and all that stuff. Very good. Are you good at defense as well? That is so good. Do they teach a lot of that here too?
1: Yeah. Well, we really don't do teaching. Like, I practiced at home with my brother.
0: Yes.
1: That's where I got better at.
0: That is so awesome. And so you come on in here too. What's your name?
2: My name is Landon Grant.
0: Landon?
2: Landon Grant.
0: Wonderful. Did you just come off the court with my brother?
2: No.
0: You haven't played yet?
2: I'm waiting.
0: Uh-oh. You're waiting.
2: Yeah.
0: So do you have a...

0: Yes.
1: Now you are.
0: Yes.
1: And you met anybody?
0: I'm not
1: over
0: there.
1: Oh, that's your brother over here. It's a family affair. So thank you for being here. Tell your mom and your dad this is going to be aired on 1190 AM.
2: That's pretty much.
1: Okay? All right. Thank you for being here.
3: Pastor Christopher Willis of Triumphant Worship Church in Fairfield and gospel artist has four songs that will keep you praising God. 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
10: 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Finalists are Tavon Debs, Karjani Cross, Mary Williams, Michaela Cheadle, and James Pugh. 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

0: Pastor Terrence Nichols.
1: We also have Mr. James Pugh. Brother Pugh, we are asking each other and speaking on what has God shown us about ourselves and about our ministry during this process of competition and getting up singing and being judged and being critiqued and mentored.
2: Yeah.
1: What would you say, my brother?
2: Yeah, I just want to check in.

0: And make sure everybody can hear me pretty clear. Just want to make sure we can. First thing he showed me, man, was he revealed to me how most of my time in ministry, I was operating in fear. Fear of opinion, fear of being monopolized, fear of not succeeding. And then number two, I believe God made it clear to me in this way. Why should I fear of what he's already taken care of? So he's already taken care of everything that I was fearing about. Everything was already put in place when he chose me. He knew me when he chose me. My mother's womb, he knew me, and he knew what it would take. And if he knows it would take a certain set of circumstances for me to be able to be in a different position, different platform, different place of influence, then he's probably likely already prepared that. I have to be the one that believes and step into that. And the third thing is, and I always say this over myself, but it holds true today, that I'm more in him than what I've chosen to become. And when I finally get to the place where I become what he's chosen me to be, then all of the other battles are already won. That's where I am.
1: Amen.
2: Absolutely.
1: Powerful, powerful. Y'all got a little preacher in you, too. You got a little ministry there in you that comes out. That works well in concert and everywhere else. So keep that up. Praise Brother God. Cole. Brother
3: He's gone.
1: Cole, you started all of this. This is your fault.
3: Oh, praise the Lord. I give the Lord all the credit.
2: It's all your fault.
3: Look out, look at you guys now. Come on now. It's all about Jesus.
1: Amen.
3: Amen.
1: This must be phenomenal to see the growth from number one to number two.
3: Oh, yes.
1: What are your thoughts about it?
3: Well, let me start from the beginning and kind of break it down. This vision came directly from the Lord. I had this vision 3 a.m. and the Lord spoke to me and gave me the idea to do it. And naturally, I was neglecting on doing it because I've never done something at this magnitude. But I've worked with at Castle Mountain High School with jazz band. We did some programs that was not even close to or similar to this. Then I had the choir over in San Francisco, Touch of Class Choir, which is pretty close, but it wasn't a contest. They were doing concerts, basically. So I kind of felt a little at ease at doing it, but at the same time, I knew if God is speaking to me that I had no other choice. So the idea began to grow for the first contest, and God kept telling me it's not necessarily about the contest itself, about people competing, but it's more or less about people being able to hear some of the gospel artists that's in the Bay Area who never get a chance and opportunity to know that they even exist. So that kind of brought it all together. And then once it started, man, it's just gone. Churchy, crazy, mad, spiritual, down under earth. The people that are contestants are fabulous. I mean, it's been amazing. Even though I know in the Bay Area there are very good artists that's here, but the ones that I've heard is more than I expected, and I'm just overwhelmed with each and every one of them. And I'd like to say, while it's on my mind, at the same time, I want to thank you, Doctor, for putting this on your platform, because this is what we need to do in order for other people to be able to come out and see what's going on. And I would like to invite everyone that's listening to this program right now, if you don't have anything to do on this coming Sunday at 5 o'clock, here's the finals. It's going to be churchy, gospel, praise God, uplifting. And it's the final. It's the last one. And we have these contests that you've heard and wait until you hear them. Also, on top of that, let me say this too. We have a group, Oakland Interfaith Gospel Choir is going to be there. And we also have praise dancers, Power in the Blood, that's going to be there. They are fantastic.
1: Awesome.
3: And on top of that, we have a young lady coming out of Atlanta who is a comedian.
4: Gospel.
3: And she's a gospel comedian, and she's country churchy. And she's going to have you cracking up. So come out Sunday, 5:00. The tickets are $25. That's all. And if you're on VIP, that's $35. So we'll be looking forward to a packed crowd, and then come and enjoy and get your praise on. Amen.
1: Amen. Amen. And if just 20 of each of these singers' followers, and I know they got 20, 30, 40,
3: come on,
1: or more, come, we're going to have an overflow. It's going to be packed, and it's going to be exciting. Amen.
2: Amen.
3: Amen. Amen.
1: And of course, this is at BB Memorial Cathedral Church.
3: Oh, that's in Oakland.
1: Yes, 3900 Telegraph Avenue, Oakland, California, 94609. If I could read, it's right on the flyer.
3: Hello, hello.
1: Amen. Amen. Thank you so much. Thank you to each of you. Congratulations to each of you as finalists. And I am so amazed that you answered that question with so much gravitas and so much spirit. It's amazing. So you really, truly live what you sing about, and you believe what you sing about. Mm-hmm. So if y'all want to hear some singing, come out to BB Memorial on this coming
2: Meet us
1: Sunday,
2: there.
1: 5:00. What you say it again?
2: Meet us there.
5: Meet us there.
1: Amen. Amen. Thank you, everybody, for being here. God bless you.
6: Gospel 1190 AM and online at gospel1190.com. KDYA, Vallejo, San Francisco, Oakland, Sacramento. Gospel 1190, The Light.